0: athletic.com. Braves fall 7-6 to the Rangers. Owen Murphy, his first career start. He goes 2 2/3, gives up 5 hits, 3 runs, only 2 of them were earned. Walks 2 and strikes 2 out. Here is Owen Murphy.
1: What do you learn? What do you take away from today?
2: Yeah, I mean, a couple spots where just didn't execute my pitches. In that third inning, we got a lot of guys 0-2, 1-2. Missed those pitches.
1: Have they told you anything about the what to prepare for next or what the next step is?
2: Nope. Yeah, we're throwing caution to the wind. We'll see. I just want to get back out there and go right after guys. So, hopefully that's soon and we'll see what happens.
3: How much are you able to learn, going through major league lineups about not just, being in the strike zone, but being able to throw the kind of quality strikes you need to compete with these guys up here?
2: Yeah, absolutely. It's a lot different. It's a lot different than every other level. Of course, it's the biggest jump in our sport. Being able to attack guys the way you should is super important, and I learned a lot of that today.
4: You mentioned a key pitch you were working on this season is a changeup, soft landing of its day. But where do you feel that pitch is at right now?
2: Yeah, it's definitely a work in progress, but we're getting there. First year I've thrown it, but each and every time I'm out there, each and every outing, we're getting more confident. So
3: Chris Dale had a lot of nice things to say about the way you guys are developing the minors yourself and JR and whatnot. How much does that mean to not only hear that kind of thing, but also have the support of somebody like him who's pretty much on the road to Cooperstown?
2: I mean, it means a ton. He, as you just said, road to Cooperstown. I mean, he does it. He does it day in and day out. So, he's a guy that I'm definitely in the future going to lean on and ask questions and everything. So, very cool makes me very confident.
3: Sale also added last night that he felt like the common thread between you or Didi or JR is kind of the poise you guys carry yourself with in Major League, great teams and early opportunities. Do you know where that comes from? Is that something that is instilled in you in the system, or is that a function of just how you've grown up? And what would you attribute that to?
2: I mean, for us three, I definitely think that it's been with us throughout our careers. All you got is that moment, and something happens, like Jack taking me deep in the first inning. What can you do? You got to go out and compete against this next guy. So, definitely something that you learn throughout the minors, but in the Braves organization, definitely harps on bouncing back. But I think that JR and Didi do it really well, and I'm learning from them each and every time at the beginning of the year and everything like that. So
0: that was Braves starting pitcher Owen Murphy. A little bit of an injury update. Mike Yastrzemski is close to being back. We saw him out on the field running around a little bit today. Walt also said that Martin Perez isn't that far off either. He suggested it could be a minimum IL stint or not much after that. Sean Murphy still coming along, and A.J. Smith-Shawver up in Toledo didn't give up a run. Ronald Acuna Jr., 1-for-3. So a lot going on the injury front. Oh, yeah, Ha-Seong Kim also had a double for the Stripers up there in Toledo. So a lot going on the injury front, including those down on rehab appearances. The injury update's brought to you by attorney Ken Nugent. 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
0: Game one between the Gwinnett Stripers and Toledo Mud Hens. Stripers topped the Mud Hens 5-1. We talked about it. Ronald Acuna Jr., a 108-mile-per-hour single. He went 1-for-3. Also walked. Ha-Seong Kim went 1-for-4. He had a double. Carlos Santana, yes. That Carlos Santana, He is he had a home run in the sixth inning. He went 2-for-3 for the Stripers today. Game two coming up in just a little bit. It was a makeup from yesterday that was postponed because of air quality in the area. Columbus and Chattanooga, they have a doubleheader as well. Columbus top Chattanooga 8-7 in game one. Game two just now getting going up there in Chattanooga. Augusta leads Fayetteville 2-0. That one's in the top of the fourth. And Rome leads Asheville 8-1. That one is in the bottom of the fourth. Tate Southesine with a single and a double in that one. Hey, fans at Racetrack, we understand the importance of good food, cold drinks, and a great game. 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We'll take a break. When we come back, we will preview game three of the three-game set between the Braves and the Rangers. 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
0: The Braves' bullpen door opened seven times today. Eight total pitchers, seven relief pitchers. We talked before the game how the bullpen's in good shape after Victor Medeiros and Chris Lee, or Chris Sale, I should say, yesterday. Well, seven relief pitchers is not great. So, Grant Holmes, you got to give us some innings, man. You got to give us some innings. Now, I don't know this firsthand. There will be reinforcements. There will be some other guys coming up from Gwinnett. I can assure you of that. So, there will be at least a couple fresh pitchers in there. But, Grant Holmes, my friend, give us some length. Speaking of Grant Holmes, like I said, he will get the ball for the Braves. He's 5-4, has a 3.61 ERA, 39 walks, 76 strikeouts, and a 1.32 whip. Just announced for the Rangers, veteran Nathan Eovaldi will be on the bump. He's 9-7, has a 4.04 ERA and 120 strikeouts. That'll do it here in the 680 The Fan studios for all of us here at 680. That includes Brandon Harper in the clubhouse, Lucas Koschevar, and Joe Virgin behind the glass. I'm Barrett Salee. Again, your final from Truist Park. Rangers 7, Braves 6.
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13: 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Boston beats Tampa 7-6. Also, the Orioles at 11 beat the Astros 4-2. Rangers rally. They top the Braves by a count of 7-6. Atlanta's lead over Philadelphia now 2 in the NL East. Kyle Schwarber home run paced the Phillies over the Braves. Rather, the Mets 6-1. At the World Cup in the third place game in Miami, England beat France 6-4. Tomorrow, the final between Spain and Argentina. Third round of the Open in England. Sam Burns atop the leaderboard. He has a two-stroke lead. He shot a 65 today. That's 500 to move up top. The lead is over Ryan Fox and Siwoo Kim. WNBA action tonight. A couple of games underway after one. The Liberty lead the Fever 28-22. In the second, the Lynx lead the Fire 29-20. Minnesota going for its 20th victory of the season.
0: Hey, this is Rich Eisen. Coming up on Monday, a new World Cup champ has been crowned. Taylor Twellman joins us to talk about it. We'll throw the Cleveland Browns in our four down spotlight. And actor Jake Johnson joins us in studio. That's Monday's Rich Eisen Show on Disney Plus, the ESPN app, and ESPN Radio.

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11: The biggest question in sports, where is LeBron James going? I'll give you my insights in just 30 seconds. 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I am Harrison Sanford, joined by Justin Tinsley. 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We're also on the ESPN app and SiriusXM Channel 80. So, Justin, I'll give you the floor first as we are now in day 18 of LeBron Watch. What is the best fit for the man they call King James?
12: You know, I've gone back and forth about this so often over the last 18 days. As you said, 18 days and counting, for the record. If you're asking me, well, you're asking me right now on Saturday night, July 18th, 2026. I am going to go with Philly. And I reserve the right to change my answer, but I'll say Philly for right now because I feel like Philly can get him the furthest without having to do as much work as any other team that he would go to. He's going, if he chooses Philly, he has a point guard that he trusts and that he really loves in Tyrese Maxey. He has spoken highly about Tyrese over the last several seasons. You got a young guard in VJ Edgecombe, who I believe will be one of the better two-way players in the league for quite some time. And, of course, you get the Jaylen Brown aspect. Now, the biggest X factor is Joel Embiid, and in particular, Joel Embiid's health. But right now, you're asking me Saturday night, July 18th, I'm going to go with Philly. But whatever answer you say, I will have an answer for it, but I'm not going to say you're wrong because who the hell knows what LeBron is going to do other than the only two people in the world who I believe actually know what LeBron is about to do is LeBron James and, more importantly, Savannah James.
11: And probably his daughter as well, definitely.
12: Oh, yeah, no.
11: Have a

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0: LeBron's coming back. We just don't know where. We're going to try and figure that out in just 30 seconds. This is Game Night on ESPN Radio, the ESPN app, and SiriusXM Channel 80. I'm Harrison Sanford, joined by Justin Tinsley. 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All right, so LeBron James at this moment in time is still a free agent and the biggest free agent of them all. A lot of other players are waiting to find out what LeBron James is going to do so that they can make their decision. Players like Bradley Beal, players like DeMar DeRozan, James Harden, Draymond Green, the list goes on and on. But for this purpose of this segment, we're going to focus on the king, LeBron James, and we're going to make our pitches to LeBron. And Justin, I know that the popular teams for LeBron to go to, i.e. the Philadelphia 76ers, the Cleveland Cavaliers, Miami Heat, we can get to those pitches first. I mean, get to those pitches in a minute. But I'd be remiss, since you are a Wizards fan, not to let you kick it off with a little Wizards twist.
1: Look, I'm just going to say this. I understand this is a Hail Mary. I don't want to say Hail Mary type of pitch, but this is like, you know, it's a play action. We're trying to get 40 yards out of the deal here. This is not a dink and dunk pitch down the field. So, as you just said, Harrison, yes, there's Golden State.

0: This is the sound of Claire cooking dinner at home. And that's the sound of a fraud alert from Wells Fargo flagging a charge for a pricey restaurant in Paris. Considering Claire isn't in Paris right now, that seemed odd to the bank and to Claire. Two taps later, Claire says nope to the charge and Wells Fargo is on the case. However you make money work, Wells Fargo can work with that.
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0: Normally, this song is played after a Yankees win. Start spreading the news. Actually, I'm literally here with my hand in my head when they turn this song on. Oh my gosh! Today. Okay, we have to spread some bad news about the New York Yankees, and I'll tell you exactly what that is in 30 seconds. This is Game Night on ESPN Radio, the ESPN app, and SiriusXM Channel 80. I'm Harrison Sanford, joined by Justin Tinsley. Our show is presented by Progressive Insurance. I really am sad now that I have to spread this.
1: I see.
0: That I have to spread. Jeez, it's
1: tweet
0: bad.
1: Through it, bro. Tweet through it.
2: We're spreading the wrong kind of news around here.
0: Yeah, that is for sure. That was a great, great playlist selection. All right, so here's the deal. Aaron Judge will need another scan before a major ramp-up activity while his fractured rib heals. The New York Yankees have moved their captain to the 60-day injured list. That happened on Saturday. On Saturday, the Yankees game against the Los Angeles Dodgers was postponed due to all type of rain events happening in New York. But the biggest news, again, Aaron Judge moved to the 60-day injured list. And for a team that relies on Aaron Judge, who was hitting .248 with 17 home runs and 38 RBIs, this is a blow, because I think most Yankee fans, Justin, they said to themselves, okay, the rotation's coming. You have Max Fried. You have a nice rotation. Now you just want your bats to be in order. And the bats are not in order.
1: You know, Harrison.
0: Oh, God.
1: If you're a Yankees fan, this definitely hurts. When you hear somebody like Aaron Judge is, you know, got moved to the 60-day injured reserve list, right? Like, that hurts. Like, 60 days is a long time, especially when you think about it in terms of, like, today's July 18th. What's 60 days from now? Like, we're crashing up on Labor Day. We're crashing up on, like, the NFL.

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2: 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It was horrible. A buddy from the AP walked by. He said, I'm not telling you America invented hamburgers. I'm just telling you the British need to quit making them.
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0: 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Asia and Stewie? 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
1: 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Well, there was a lot of action going on in the sports world on Saturday, including that World Cup third place matchup in which Kylian Mbappe scored a pair of goals, but plenty of action on the diamond and on the WNBA hardwood as well. So let's go ahead and get to it. 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
3: Alex, we start with baseball in Philadelphia. Another home run for Kyle Schwarber. Led the Phillies past the Mets. 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
4: Manaea from the stretch. 2-0 pitch. Swung on. Hit well. Deep to right field. And you can forget about that one. Way gone up in the second deck. Number 33 on the year for Kyle Schwarber. And the Phillies are up 2-0. Two batters into the game.
0: Number four.

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1: 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Well, there was a lot of action going on in the sports world on Saturday, including that World Cup third-place matchup in which Kylian Mbappe scored a pair of goals, but plenty of action on the diamond and on the WNBA hardwood as well. So let's go ahead and get to it. Let's get to our top sound with Ed Bankett.

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2: Manaea from the stretch, 2-0 pitch, swung on, hit well, deep to right field, and you can forget about that one. Way gone up in the second deck. Number 33 on the year for Kyle Schwarber. And the Phillies are up 2-0, two batters into the game.
0: Number 4.
1: In Seattle, the Mariners, Julio Rodriguez.

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13: That's right, today's Freddie and Harry selection committee. We're going to bring aboard Shannon Penn, who's producing the show, of course, behind the glass up there in Bristol. Freddie and Harry selection committee brought to you by SoFi. Get your money right. So what do we got today? All right, sports topics, past or present, that we're tired of hearing about.
14: Yeah, and I thought about this as today, like, obviously, for content purposes, I root for the show. So, LeBron, take as much time as you would like with your decision. Appreciate it. Keep feeding us. Keep feeding us. Every day we'll do a LeBron topic. But with that said, though, we know over the course of time, there have been topics that kind of weigh on you and you get tired of it. Like, do we have to talk about this again? So, I figured today's selection committee, like you said, sports topics, past or present, that we're tired of hearing about. So, with that said, we're going to start with number one.
2: Number one.
14: All right, Harry, what is the number one on your list?
15: Well, number one, that has never happened during the selection committee. So who do I need to talk to?
2: Number one.
15: Okay, thank you. So number one on my list, it's going to be a debate that everyone loves to have at any given moment, no matter where you are at the time. And I just want people to stop it because there's no debate. It's that debate between Michael Jordan and LeBron James. Let's please stop it. Yes, y'all see the signature right now by LeBron James. Act like you know. If you don't know, now you know. You see the signature right there on the shoe. Michael Jordan and LeBron James. I want that debate to stop. Because my GOAT, the greatest of all time, is going to always be MJ. Six NBA championships, 6-0 in the NBA Finals, never went to a Game 7 in the NBA Finals as well. LeBron James, he has four championships. He's been able to

0: loyalty in sports.
1: Ooh.
0: Like, that's been a topic recently, right? Because Jaylen Brown claimed that there was no loyalty. Don't become an NBA player. There's no loyalty. There's no loyalty in sports. I'm tired of hearing that argument. It works both ways. You know, the team, they take a business-first approach. The players, they love to take a business-first approach as well. None of this is personal. It's also not necessarily about loyalty. I'm tired. It always seems like it's a one-way street. I'm tired of hearing about loyalty in sports. This is a business. Everybody should understand that at this point.
2: All right, Harry, what do you have for your number two?
1: For me, it was Aaron Rodgers. You know, where's
2: which
1: Aaron Rodgers?
2: Which gonna, time?
1: It don't even matter. Aaron Rodgers, period. Like, Aaron Rodgers is on a darkness retreat. Aaron Rodgers in ayahuasca. And Aaron Rodgers, when is he going to show up to OTAs? When is he going to go to minicamp? And Aaron Rodgers, Aaron Rodgers, Aaron Rodgers. Aaron Rodgers talking to the receivers like this. Aaron Rodgers that. I got so damn sick and tired of hearing about Aaron Rodgers. And here's the bad part. I love Aaron Rodgers as a football player, but I got so tired of hearing about him. That's why he's number two on my list.
2: All right, Eric, what about you? What you got for number two?
3: All right, my number two is maybe something that's a little more recent here, but I'm kind of tired of this golden goose conversation over in the W. We can't have golden geese. We can't have golden geese. There has to just only be one goose. Look, there's a lot of talented women entering the WNBA, not just Caitlin Clark, and I know that's because of the Alyssa Thomas play that got a lot of buzz a month or so ago.
1: Look at what Olivia Miles did last night.
3: Exactly. Olivia Miles, Paige Beckers. There's so many good young women in the W right now. I think that the golden goose can be golden geese. So I'm putting that as my number two.
1: I like that.
2: Yeah, I'm agree with you. That's exactly what I had at number two as well. Like, the conversation, so much of the conversation now with Caitlin Clark is absolutely nothing to do with basketball on the court now. It's everything off, and all of these people now parachuting into the conversation who don't have a vested interest in women's sports, women's basketball, who don't have a vested interest in the Indiana Fever or whomever. It's just people trying to use Caitlin Clark as a form to get across their narratives. So for me, absolutely, number two is going to be Caitlin Clark.
4: Number three.
2: All right, number three, Zaz. We'll start with you again here. Number three. What do you have on number three on your list of sports topics, past or present, you're tired of hearing about?
0: I'll tell you what I'm tired of hearing about at this point is Jerry Jones ruining the Dallas Cowboys.
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14: If your intent in the near future is to travel by car, beware of Operation Southern Slowdown on the interstates.
15: In the nation, there's over 3,800 deaths annually that involve in CMB crashes. These are numbers that are unacceptable, you know, for our motoring public. We're out looking to make positive of distracted driving, aggressive behaviors, of any kind of unsafe traffic act that could create a crash. We also are looking for aggressive turning, stopping, tailgating, following too closely, speeding. We'd like to ask that you please slow down, pay attention to the roadway. Don't drive distracted.
16: An unprecedented number of public safety workers have been struck by driver. Three lost their lives.
17: Scott's Law requires motorists to move over and slow down for police or any other emergency vehicles parked alongside the roadway.
18: When you see our vehicles, please slow down, change lanes when possible, proceed with extreme caution for your safety and ours.
17: Scott's Law applies to any vehicles with rotating or flashing lights, such as an ambulance, police car, fire truck, or any other road crews.
19: These men and women are more than law enforcement officers, firefighters, paramedics, and construction workers. They are moms, dads, grandpas, sisters, brothers, aunts and uncles.
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16: Move over. It's the law.
29: Imagine this. You're driving down the road, paying attention to traffic, people, dogs. You're watching out for all the crazy stuff that can happen when you're driving. Good job. Okay, let's make it harder. Imagine you have to keep driving at high speed in a busy area, but now you have to do it blindfolded. Sounds ridiculous, right? Of course it is. It would be downright insane. If you talk on a cell phone or text when you're driving a car, you're practically doing the same thing. You're at the wheel of a big disaster waiting to happen. You don't see what's coming. You're not in control. Talking and texting virtually blindfold you, taking your attention away from driving and putting yourself and others at serious risk. In fact, studies have shown that drivers on the phone have worse reaction times than many drunk drivers. Gabbing on a phone while you drive means you're up to 6 times more likely to get in an accident. And using a hands-free speakerphone or headset doesn't help. You can still be just as distracted, according to scientific studies. Texting while you're driving increases your chances of a crash by a whopping 24 times. That's scary. But what's even scarier is that 70% of teens in a recent survey admitted they'd been in a car with a driver who was texting. If you're in a car with a distracted driver, even your parents, you have the right to speak up and ask them to stop. Each year, distractions caused by cell phones contribute to more than 1.5 million crashes, more than 600,000 injuries, and nearly 6,000 deaths. These numbers represent real people with lives just like yours. So why is distracted driving so dangerous? The answer lies in our brains, which aren't really designed to do more than one thing at a time. Don't believe it? Try taking a math test at a Lady Gaga concert. Not easy. Also, you only have one pair of eyes. So taking your eyes off the road to text is a recipe for catastrophe. When you drive distracted, you're dangerous. And in many places, you're breaking the law. So even though it's tempting, please put down that phone. Think about the dangers to you and others and just drive.
0: Dr. P. M. Forney. Dr. Forney, it is a pleasure to have you on the program.
1: Mr. Jordan, thank you very much for your invitation. I'm delighted to be here.
0: The pleasure is all mine, and I'm very excited about speaking with you, and I will do my best to keep that enthusiasm in check. Tell our listeners about the Johns Hopkins Civility Project.
1: It is a cluster of activities having to do with recognizing the role that civility, politeness, and good manners have in contemporary society. It's a cluster of activities of an academic nature, but also community outreach activities. And we started in 1997, and we have continued to work in society at large, trying to figure out, trying to study this phenomenon that is kind behavior, considerate behavior, and its opposite, uncivil behavior, and to find out what the connections are among civility, ethics, and quality of life. We strongly believe that civility is a quality of life issue and should be studied seriously because of that.
0: What inspired you to create this project?
1: I had been in the mid-1990s a professor of Italian literature for about 20-25 years, and I think that I needed to start working on something that had a more direct impact and more direct relevance with everyday life. I had been writing books on 14th century Italian narrative that all of 14 people read around the world, and I think it was I was ready. I reached a point in my life in which I wanted to contribute to the well-being of society. I wanted to have a more direct impact on society, and it seemed to me that to rediscover the importance of relational competence and the connections among relational competence, ethics, and quality of life, as I was saying, was important, and it could be my niche. It could be my place from which I could look at the world, try to figure out what was going on in the world, and perhaps make it a better place if I managed to do that.
0: There's a prominent national talk show host headquartered in that area, the Baltimore-Washington area. His father said that civility is the lubricant of society. I don't know where he got that from or if he created that. I'd like for you to dissect the term civility and tell us what it is to be civil.
1: Civility, I see mostly as a form of awareness, a form of benevolent awareness that others exist and that this is somewhat important to us. We are civil when we are aware of others and when we weave restraint, respect, and consideration into the very fabric of this awareness. So the first thing that we have to do to be civil persons is to be able to transcend our own immediate needs and desires and be aware that other people's claim to contentment and happiness is as valid as our own and act accordingly. So it's awareness. It's a form of benevolent awareness. It's the ability to look at others, have a sense that they hurt as much as we do, that they bruise as much as we do, and to modify our behavior in order to respect that awareness.
0: Does civility suggest pacifism?
1: No, I think that civility is something very active, as a matter of fact. It is a way of acting for your community, among other things. Civility is connected to the notion of city. It comes from a Latin word that means city. And therefore, when we are civil, we are able and willing to work for the well-being of the community around us. So there is a notion of engagement that is embedded in the notion of civility that is very important and sometimes is forgotten. When we are civil, we are giving of ourselves to the city and for the city. And we have been shaped by the city. And by the city, the ancients meant those around us. And that's why they coined the word civility, the word civitas, in Latin, from which civility and civilization come in English. So there is a connection between civility and being a civilized person and living in a civilized world. Among the many meanings of being civil, it means to be a good citizen and a good neighbor.
0: It's interesting that you mentioned that, because as you were explaining that, I was thinking about the different aspects in which we interact in our society, subdivision that we live in, and having neighbors, the people we interact with when we go to work or attend classes and things of that nature. And I thought about some of the things that we have to restrain ourselves, and that's something else we're going to talk about later on in the discussion, is that word restraint, exercising restraint.
1: That's true, but it is not just when we let it all hang out that we express ourselves. We can express ourselves even when we practice restraint. We just choose to express ourselves in a different way. Now, take two teenagers. One engages in unsafe and unprotected sex, and you can say that's a way of expressing herself or himself. But the other teenager in the same class that is chaste, that does not engage in dangerous behavior, that shies away from that behavior that could be conducive to many problems for herself and her family and society, we forget sometimes that even this second teenager is expressing herself. She's just expressing herself in a different way. But that doesn't mean that it's not an expression of herself. Very often we think in terms of expression only, in terms of being boisterous or of letting our instincts run amok or being unchecked in our everyday behavior. But that is not the case.
0: Doctor, you are originally from Italy.
1: Yes, I am.
0: How long have you been in the United States?
1: I have been in the United States about 25 years.
0: If you would share with our listeners some of your first experiences in the differences of cultures.
1: Well, when I first came to this country, and I lived in Los Angeles, California, I made a mistake that many Europeans make. And the mistake is to take American informality for incivility. Are Americans more informal than Europeans? Yes, they usually are more informal. Are less more uncivil? No, I don't think they are. But it is also true that informality taken to an extreme can border with incivility. But I was very much taken aback, and I talk about this in my book, Choosing Civility, when visiting a doctor's office at the very beginning of my stay in this country, I was greeted by an employee, a secretary, who said, Pierre, the doctor will see you now. So here I was, 27 years of age back then, and a stranger, a perfect stranger providing a service, was addressing me with my first name, Pierre. Now, I was taken aback because the last time I had been addressed by my first name by a stranger in Europe, I was 14 or 15. I was a young boy. And so I thought that it was rather rude. I was taken aback, as I was saying. However, I didn't think very much of it. I was just very surprised, and I thought that the stranger would address me as Mr. Forney or Dr. Forney, but I let it go, and fine. The following day, I was on the bus, the Santa Monica bus that goes all the way to UCLA.
0: Goes down Ocean Avenue.
1: That's right, precisely. I noticed that the passengers that were stepping into the bus would say good morning to the driver. And the passengers, when they stepped out of the bus, they would say thank you to the bus driver. And I was as astonished as I had been the day before at the doctor's, because I had never seen in Europe anybody acknowledging the driver of the bus. The driver of the bus in Europe, in terms of the behavior of the passengers, is just a cogwheel of the machine that he's driving. Nothing had prepared me in my life in Europe to this shocking behavior. Positive shock that very day. And so I said, well, yesterday what I witnessed was not an act of incivility on the part of the secretary at the doctor's. It was an act of informality. And she was being informal according to the rules of this country. It is customary to address people very frequently with their first names, even if there is not a very strong knowledge, acquaintance among them. However, I can see today that Americans can be very civil. They are acknowledging a person, although this person, this driver, is doing a job that would deem to be a humble job in Europe. They are acknowledging him as peers. They are treating the bus driver as a peer. And I was impressed. So I think I learned from that to not make the mistake of taking American informality for incivility. Americans are very often civil. Although we can talk about the perception of a widespread civility in this country, if you wish. But they are informal, more informal than Europeans. And informality is part of the history of democracy in this country, where equality is so important. If we are all equal, we shouldn't stand on ceremonies, Americans reason. And there is no reason to use honorifics. I'm going to be Bob and you're going to be Jim. But that's part of the history of America that is different from the history of Europe.
0: Those cultural differences, they vary in different parts of the country, different regions of the United States.
1: There are regional variations.
0: I don't know how Baltimore is, you know, as far as the city goes, whether it's a very formal city where no one speaks or establishes eye contact, or whether it's indeed truly a southern city, because it truly is south of the Mason-Dixon line, which is...
1: Yes, that's very interesting, because it is a borderline town. It is a gate to the south, but I think that in terms of the behaviors and towards the stranger that you're describing, it acts more as a northern town rather than a southern town.
0: Exactly, because I was going to allude to the northern cities... Further north, Philadelphia, New York, Boston, Chicago, and Philadelphia, they don't establish eye contact. Strangers don't establish eye contact when they see each other. And if your eyes are locked on them, they're wondering if you know them from somewhere and will promptly ask you in a manner of which you might not like.
1: That's right.
0: But here in the South, it's still prevalent, but it's slowly but surely declining, where if you go outside of the city here in Atlanta and you go on to the more rural areas of the state of Georgia, if you're driving down a two-way highway, it is not uncommon to have somebody driving the opposite direction put their hand up and wave at you, or people sitting outside of their homes if they live on a road to wave at you as you drive by. That's still prevalent. But in the city, because... our society is becoming so transient now, and everyone coming from other regions and other portions of the world and the United States, they bring their cultural habits with them, and the natives, as it were, find that as a personal affront, just as you found the experience on the Blue Line in Santa Monica down to Westwood an affront. And it's weakening the culture of the regions in the United States. Let's talk about international cultural differences, particularly driving, rules of the road. Now, you being from Italy, people have heard that Italians are notorious for their driving.
1: Well, there is a saying that in certain Italian towns, a red line is just a suggestion. And that captures, I think, the cliché of the Italian driver, which very often is mirrored by reality, or it mirrors reality. The Italian drivers can be rather reckless. Italians believe that they are very good drivers, very skillful drivers, but they drive too fast, in my opinion, and not as safely as they should.
0: And you're a native.
1: I am a native, yes. I am a native, but I think that I've become more civilized when it comes to driving after my after 25 years in the United States.
0: Now, have you had the experience of driving in California since you've been out there?
1: Yes, I drove in California.
0: Okay, so compare. Did you have the experience of driving before you left Italy?
1: Yes.
0: Okay, so which culture is more aggressive? You having lived and driven in California compared to Italy?
1: Well, there is an essential structural difference. The density of the population and the narrowness of the road, the lack of land. Everything happens in more crowded and smaller spaces in Europe. In America, we often do not realize how much space we have, how less dense the density of population is not the way it is in Europe. And so everything that takes place on the road in Europe is enhanced, is magnified by the smallest of the spaces. And that's why Americans are always amazed when they see these European drivers driving down cobbled, narrow streets that are still medieval in size and in look, and barely almost touching the passers-by and almost touching the corners of the buildings, but almost, meaning they were very skilled.
0: Mm-hmm.
1: And so there is sort of this pride in the display of these skills. But that doesn't make for defensive driving, and I'm a strong advocate of defensive driving. And I think that in this country, don't misunderstand me, an incident of reckless driving or angry driving, of road rage, can happen anywhere. I've seen them in this country, I've seen them in Europe. I think that sometimes here we have more space around us and we feel less constrained, and that has a beneficial effect on our behavior. On the other hand, we are more stressed often here, and stress is one of the determinants of uncivil behavior. Stress, together with anonymity, the fact that we don't know the driver in the car next to us, are the two volatile gases, the two volatile elements that determine the explosion of rage that can end up with a fisticuffs or sometimes even a shooting.
0: I think you mentioned in your book, and in the title of it is Choosing Civility, and the subtitle, which caught me by surprise while I was shopping online for something else, the 25 Rules of Considerate Conduct. I think in your book you mentioned if the two people knew each other, I think you mentioned that they cancel each other out, would there be the same outcome or the same desire to the climax of what drove them to the point of being angry at each other if they knew each other? Isn't that in your book somewhere?
1: Yes, what I say is that think of this situation. Here you have two drivers. One has just cut off the other, and the other has just responded with the first show of, let's call it, finger puppetry.
0: Mm-hmm.
1: And so they are jostling at the very beginning of what could turn into a full-fledged situation of road rage. Now, imagine that as they are starting on this path to violence, they look at one another back attentively, and they recognize one another. They see that they know one another. One is the principal of the school where the other person's children go. Or one is the pastor of the church where the other person worships. What do you think is going to happen? I think that they will be touched by embarrassment, and they will work together to minimize what happens. And they will vie to cede the right of way to the other person. What happened? And probably the incident will have a positive resolution, a nonviolent resolution. What happened? We have taken out of the form of the picture the element of anonymity. Now these two drivers are not anonymous to one another, and they have the incentive, because they are going to be part of one another's lives in the future, they have the incentive to behave towards one another. So this is a very good example of how when you increase the levels of anonymity, and life in the modern metropolitan city is very anonymous, and when you increase the levels of stress, you can have a blowout of incivility that can be the precursors to violence.
0: If anyone is just joining the conversation, I am joined by Dr. P. M. Forney. He teaches civility and Italian literature at Johns Hopkins University in Baltimore, Maryland. He is the co-founder of the Johns Hopkins Civility Project. His series of commentary, Speaking of Manners, is aired on NPR, the NPR affiliate in Baltimore, and other media outlets that have reported on his work on civility are the New York Times, Washington Post, the Times of London, BBC, CNN, FN, and others. Dr. Forney, what does it mean to respect someone or to have respect for someone?
1: Well, I think that respect is a very difficult word to define. And it's difficult because not everybody thinks of respect in the same way. There are people that think of respect as something obtained through intimidation. I am stronger than you are. I could hurt you, and you know that I could hurt you, and so you respect me. This is not the real respect of the civil person. The respect, when we talk about a respect rooted in civility, we talk about something else. We talk about a profound respect for the other person, for just being a person, no matter what the sex of the other person, the race of the other person, the standing in society of the other person, the teaching of civility. What civility teaches us is that civility is inclusive, is non-discriminatory. You respect everybody. You, in other words, yield a degree of deference to another person for the mere fact that the other person exists.
0: Putting the authority subordinate aspect aside, because in some instances that's a given, as you've just indicated, also with a parent and child, how does one earn or gain respect from others?
1: One earns respect from others by essentially being a good person, being an ethical person, by being a civil person, essentially. When you are civil towards others, you are a member in good standing of society, and people will respect you. We are not going to be remembered after we die by the amount of money that we will have in our savings account or checking account when we die. What people will remember us by is the acts of kindness, the acts of civility, the acts of consideration, the acts of compassion that we will have, that will have made us memorable in their minds. And so it is this the kind of person that is respected or should be respected in society. Today, there is a sort of awe or admiration that we have for celebrities, whether they are civil or not. But I think that most people in most parts of the country still respect mostly the person who is nice and strong, the person who has kindness but also determination, the person who is a good neighbor but also assertive of his or her own, rights, who has self-respect and respect for others at the same time. This is the person that elicits respect from us and who has, therefore, a good circle of acquaintances and friends, a good network of social support, and therefore a better life.
0: I'd like to refer to an online letter, if I can, that you wrote back in October 2003, titled Why Manners and Civility Are Good. And I'm just going to pull a few lines from the first paragraph of this newsletter because I see my time is short and I wish I can have you for the whole hour.
1: Thank you.
0: So profound. Life is a relational experience. We live among others, we depend on others, and we seek comfort and life meaning in others. Our very individual identity, sanity, and health are shaped by others' presence in our lives. Quality of our lives depends to a large extent on the quality of our relationships. It goes on to say, bettering our relationships, we better the quality of our lives.
1: Yes.
0: And there's another term in this newsletter that I found to be profound, relational competence. With regards to what I just read, should any interaction with another individual be conditional?
1: Well,
0: in other words, if I give it, then I should receive it.
1: I think that there is the rightful expectation that when you give, you receive. But the reason that you give should be because giving is the right thing to do and not just because of the expectation of reciprocation. I think that the fact that life is a relational experience is a somewhat commonsensical notion that we forget sometimes. We do not live in solipsistic isolation. We are not hermits. We are not self-contained and self-sustaining entities.
0: No man is an island.
1: No man is an island, precisely. We need others for the sake of our sanity, for the sake of our health. We need others in our lives. But in order to keep others as part of our circles of acquaintance and care, we need to be able to behave in ways that are pleasing to others. We need to behave in ways that make us presence, our presence preferable to our absence in the circles of which we are part. So I think that if we kept in mind every day of our lives that life is relational, that life is a relational experience, we would place more importance and we would care more about having relational competence, which is what civility is, relational competence, the ability to relate to others, to connect with others, and to keep us others around us as part of our lives. Isolation in the second part of our lives is a predictor of early illness and early death. If there is one thing that we want to avoid in our lives, to keep our lives thriving and serene and sane and healthy, is isolation. But if we behave in a reckless way with disregard of others, we will not have others in our lives for a long time, and we will end up isolated, and we will pay the consequences of our uncivil and sometimes reckless and unsafe behavior.
0: If either person, the interaction between two people, if either person does not particularly care for some of the character traits or behaviors of that individual because we don't dislike each other, we dislike the way people conduct themselves, the way they behave, we don't dislike their very being, and they're in a situation where the two must still interact, let's say the case being work, what should that be? What should that relationship be being devoid of respect? Is that, in essence, tolerance?
1: I want to make sure that I understood your point.
0: If two people don't particularly care too much for their behavior traits, but they still have to interact with each other.
1: Yes, I understand now. Well, I think that is a that's a situation in which it's particularly important for them to act in a civil way, because there is the danger of altercation there is the danger of conflict. One of the things that being civil does is to keep the levels of violence down. When we keep the levels of incivility down, we keep violence down. And vice versa, when we have high levels of incivility, violence is just around the corner. Because acts of disrespect, acts of incivility, have a way of spiraling out of control, of escalating into violence. And so if you have a contentious relationship, perhaps with a coworker, I think that for the sake of working together, for the sake of as serene as an experience at work as possible, you would have to be respectful, maybe in a somewhat formal way, but being able also to talk to this person and saying maybe, I know that our relationship has not gotten off on the right foot, but let's try to work together. I think it's in our interest, and I'll try to do it in the spirit of goodwill, and I hope you will do that yourself.
0: But, Doctor, a lot of people do not have the courage to address or assert themselves to another individual for the sake of a healthy relationship.
1: That is very true, and that is too bad.
0: And some workplaces don't encourage that.
1: I know, but that's also, it's also true that many people who have health problems do not have the courage of going to the doctor, of seeking help. We have to help these patients, these potential patients, to do that, just as we do that, or we are supposed to do, to encourage a friend or a relative to go and seek help if he or she is not well. We have to be encouraging of our coworkers in similar situations to talk to one another and to tell everybody that is within the sphere of our influence to be assertive. Assertiveness is not a bad word. Assertiveness has to do with our ability to put into everyday practice our own self-esteem. Now, certain people will find it difficult, and that is too bad, but we can all become advocates of self-esteem and assertivity, and perhaps in a small way by reading books like Choosing Civility, where, by the way, the rule assert yourself is the longest. I discovered that I dedicated the longest amount of pages to that rule over the other rules of considerate conduct. Maybe I hope that my readers will have a way of an opportunity to discover how to be assertive.
0: And quiet as it's kept, Doctor, when you assert yourself, you not only gain confidence, you're healthier. The angst and the internal conflict resolved out of your system.
1: Yes, that's very true. And that is one of the important things about the benefits of civility, the connection between civility and health.
0: And another thing, even though the individual that you had to address won't like it at first, it'll be a bitter pill to swallow at first, in the long run, they will respect you.
1: Yes, I think there is a very good chance that that is the case. They will be impressed. Can we impress our people, or can we make them listen to us if we yell at them? Yes, but for how long? For a minute. Now, in the long run, they will listen to us and they will be impressed by us if we are poised, if we are deliberate, if we think before talking.
0: Exactly.
1: That,
0: amen,
1: will make other people listen to us and quite simply being impressed by us.
0: I'm running over on your time, Doctor. I'm going to touch on one more thing and then I'm going to let you go, because I did promise 30 minutes
1: yes,
0: and we're about 5 minutes over that. One more thing I want you to share with our listeners and give your perspective on empathy.
1: Yes.
0: How important is empathy in being civil towards one another?
1: Empathy is moral imagination at work. Boy, what I mean by that is that to be a good person, you have to be able to imagine the pain of others, the sorrow of others, and make it your own to a certain extent, and then act upon that. It is impossible to be civil. It is impossible to love others in the right way without this moral imagination that we call empathy. And I think we are, to a certain extent, we are born with the ability to empathize with others, but we have to exercise empathy. And a very good way of exercising empathy is to be trained in, quite simply, in good manners. Good manners are the training wheels of altruism. It is by being taught good manners in the family at school that we learn that every action of ours has a consequence on others, and we better act with restraint and with consideration for what our actions do to others. That is the gym in which we exercise our muscle of empathy. And that is one of the reasons that I'm such a strong advocate of going back to rediscover the teaching and the learning of good manners as a very important tool, as a training in sensitivity. And in order to have empathy for others, you have to be sensitive. You have to be able to sense. You have to be able to feel what others feel, to put yourself in their shoes. And when you are really able to do that, then it's much easier to become a helper. It's much easier to become a volunteer. It's much easier to give of yourself and to experience what scientists call helper's high, that sense of elation, that sense of euphoria that comes from helping others even when you don't have to, and which is something that, among other things, strengthens your immune system and makes your own health more stronger.
0: Quiet as it's kept. I am joined by Dr. P. M. Forney, a professor at Johns Hopkins University, teaches courses in Italian literature and on civility. He studied at the University of Venice, the University of Pavia. Is that how I pronounce it? Pavia?
1: Pavia.
0: Pavia. Graduated in 74, the Catholic University in Milan, and the University of California at Los Angeles, where he received a PhD in Italian literature in 1981. He also has a book that we've made reference to from time to time during the course of conversation, Choosing Civility, the 25 Rules of Considerate Conduct. In my opinion, a must, I repeat, must read, if for no other reason, sanity. We hadn't touched on restraint, so much information and so little time. But Dr. Forney, I thoroughly enjoyed the conversation, and I am very appreciative of your time. Grazie.
1: Mr. Jordan, I appreciate your hospitality. You're welcome. I'll answer in Italian too, prego. And I wish you and your radio stations all the best, hoping to talk to you in the future.
0: And same to you, Doc.
1: Bye-bye. All the best to you.
0: Joining me on this segment of Community Focus, I have Walter Boston, Jr. Mr. Boston, it is a pleasure to have you on Community Focus.
2: It's a pleasure to be with you, Greg.
0: First off, I'd like to find out, what would be the appropriate way to address you?
2: I'd like to just simply be addressed as Walter, if you don't mind.
0: Okay, I didn't want to assume anything, didn't want to jump to any conclusion, and I appreciate that very much.
2: Thank you.
0: I'd like to begin by having you define leadership from your perspective, and I don't believe I've mentioned from the onset the topic of discussion. We're going to talk about leadership, and a little bit later on in the discussion, we're going to switch gears to the spirituality of leadership. Not only is Walter Boston a minister, he is also an author of a book that we'll mention a little bit later on called Qualified, A Timeless Perspective on Serving and Leading People. But getting back to the question that I asked, I'd like to get you to define what leadership is from your perspective, if you would, please.
2: My perspective on leadership is rather simple. I think it's the ability to step up and meet the need. Of course, you know that the most practical definition would be influence. If we can, through the influence that we have, step up to the plate and meet whatever needs are there and get the job accomplished, then I think that's a very fine and very simple example of leadership.
0: What would you say are some of the qualities that makes a leader?
2: I really think that there are many, but let me begin first of all with the ability to influence. Obviously, if a person has what I would term a contagious personality or a contagious character, then he or she is definitely positioned or poised to lead. There are several attributes that I think ought to be outstanding. Nonetheless, in character, one would be character itself. Purity would be another. Sensitivity. I think there are just a list of things that we could throw in there. And then I'll put to the end of this, modeling. You know, the ability to model whatever it is that you're trying to accomplish when leading, whether it's in the spiritual or in the business arena.
0: Would you say that a leader would also need to have some sort of vision?
2: Vision is integral to leadership. Of course, obviously, if you don't have a vision or a purpose or a plan, it's going to be hard to move something along. So vision is key. And I'll coin the words of one of the old biblical writers who says, where there is no vision, people perish. So vision is definitely important and imperative.
0: And would you also say that a leader would have to be a sound decision maker and have sound judgment?
2: Sound decision, sound judgment is critical because other people are involved, and you want to make sure that as you're moving out and you have someone following you, that you don't lead them down a road of destruction, but rather destination. So sound judgment is absolutely important at the end of the day.
0: As I've stated, you've been a minister for over 25 years. In your particular case, one would say yours was more of a calling compared to an individual who aspires to a position of leadership in either the military or in corporate America. Or do you even see a difference?
2: Well, I do see a slight difference. I'll just kind of back. Definitely for me, it was a calling. I know that for some, it is pursued as a career or a job. But for me, it was a calling. And I do believe that there are those who may get involved in other aspects of life's endeavors who may feel called to that. But more specifically to the ministry, as I've labored over the last 27 years, it definitely is a calling, something that was divine, something that came to me as a little kid. And then, of course, I was convinced from that point that I should have been doing what I've been doing these many years.
0: You said you realized this when you were a child. That leads me into my next question, and you may have answered it in some respects. When did you first realize that you had or have what it takes to be a leader?
2: Wow, you know, Greg, that is a very good question. It's been with me almost the whole of my life. I was probably about 8 or 9 years old when I first saw the emphasis of leadership upon my life. It was interesting because I could gather people around me, and whether they were my peers at that time, or whether they were adults, they were intrigued, and they would follow. They'd come to wherever I was, and they'd listen to me as I would stand and talk about an issue for that day, or perhaps pour something out of the Bible and begin to talk about that. It was 14 years of age when I actually was legitimately recognized as a leader. And when I say legitimately, that's when my pastor sat with me and agreed that there was a definite call upon my life. But I can go back to 8 years old, and I can just hear people in my community saying, you know, boy, you're a leader, and someday you're going to be a preacher. So that's kind of how it happened.
0: Okay, when you realized at the age of 14 that you had what it takes, the pastor took you under his wing, did he give you responsibilities?
2: He most definitely did. At the age of 14, I immediately went into a two-year training course there at our church that trained leaders, particularly ministers, for the ministry. And while I was doing that, I had what I call on-the-job training. He started to set me in leadership capacities in places like Sunday school, giving watch over the children's church. I grew up in a rather large church at that time. Back in the late 70s, early 80s, we had a church of about 2,500 people in a city of only about 40,000 people, so that was remarkable at that time.
0: Go on and name the city, if you would.
2: Rocky Mount, North Carolina.
0: Okay.
2: And, of course, it has grown tremendously since that day to about 100,000 now. But nonetheless, I had a myriad of responsibilities that I was given that prepped me for leadership, everything from children's church to Sunday school to working as a leader in committed to do some things in the community. It was just broad in nature. And all of those things helped prepare me for what I'm doing today.
0: What were or who were your model?
2: I've had three significant leaders in my life. Dr. Thomas L. Walker, who was the gentleman, in fact, who first recognized this call upon my life and began to nurture and mentor the call, was my first mentor and just a tremendous man he is. Dr. L. W. Reed, a precious man of God who is no longer with us, but is in heaven now, probably was my most beloved mentor because it was at his feet that I sat for years and I would literally learn the word. And of course, he was one of the professors at the school that I graduated from. But from him, tremendous impact was made. And I learned a lot about character from Dr. Reed. And then lastly, Dr. Timberlake, Mac Timberlake, who served as a mentor in my life for nearly 16 years.
0: In case you are just joining the program, I am speaking with Walter Boston Jr., and we are having a conversation about leadership, particularly the spirituality of leadership.

0: is us getting in there and modeling whatever it is that we want done when we're working with someone. Management can stand back and say, well, you know, get in there and do it. I may not do it. I may not get my hands dirty. I may not get involved. I may not serve. Leadership says, I've got to get involved. There's going to have to be some serving capacity, some modeling capacity. And as I model before you, I want you to be able to learn and be able to do exactly what you see modeled. And I think that is very important to move a church or an organization or a business along.
1: Yeah, I mean, you can almost hear the difference in the words leadership, management, and I'm not emphasizing either of the words one more than the other or one less than the other. You can actually hear the difference in between the words leadership and management. Leadership, it seems like it's synonymous with inclusion, and management sounds like exclusion.
0: Exactly. I would agree very much so. One sets itself apart, one sets itself within.
1: Exactly.
0: Yes.
1: A large part of being a leader is respect. Now, respect is defined in many ways, but one in particular is to feel or show deferential regard for or esteem. I've heard a manager admit in a meeting years ago that he absolutely loves telling people what to do. In other words, the authority to delegate. There are those that reach positions of authority with preconceived notions with regard to respect. As a leader, Walter, is respect an expectation, albeit unrealistic at times, or is it something that's earned over time?
0: I am of the persuasion of the latter, Greg, that respect has to be something that is earned over a period of time. You know, you can show up in a situation and immediately someone can love you, but not necessarily respect you, or someone could like you, but not necessarily respect you. So I think liking and love could probably come in that first initial persuasion, depending on who the individual is. Respect, on the other hand, comes by virtue of the fact that I have given myself and proven myself in a particular chore, so that those persons who are given to my leadership will say, I have a reason beyond liking him to respect him. It has come over a period of time. He has, in essence, or she has, in essence, proven him or herself. And if I can take just a second here, I probably can best explain that through a most recent experience.
1: By all means.
0: Recently, I came to a meeting, and I was speaking with some gentlemen who had been watching my leadership style over the years, unbeknownst to myself. And one of the more mature men of the meeting walked up to me, and here's what he said. He said, Walter, I'm so glad to see you. And he says, something I need to pull you aside and say to you. And I said, please. Please, sir. And he proceeded to talk. And he said, years ago when I saw you, he said, I liked you. He says, there was just something about you that was just contagious, and I liked it. And he said, for that reason, I started to watch you. He said, but through the years, and he mentioned the number of years, he said, through the 12 years that I've been watching you, unbeknown to yourself, I've come to do more than just like you. He says, I've come to respect you. And I said, how so? He said, because of your consistency and because of what you've modeled. He says, and I asked him, I said, well, did you respect me when you first saw me? He says, I didn't know how. I didn't know you then. He says, but now I have a respect for you. And so I really believe, Greg, that it honestly comes with time. I really do.
1: I have my notes in front of me, and you touched on one of the words that is on my little post-it notepad. And that is consistency. Another word is trust. How important is trust?
0: It is critical. I think it is paramount to a leader. If a leader is going to have people involved, and if he's going to be successful in whatever it is he's trying to achieve, trust is paramount. And I, again, another quality or another attribute, if you please, that comes over a period of time. I can like you instantly, but trust takes a while. It has to be earned. And I think it has to be there if you're going to maximize on what you're doing as a leader, and if you're going to maximize with those in whom you're trying to lead. It is extremely critical.
1: What are the rewards of leadership?
0: Oh, my, there's so many great rewards of leadership. And I think first and foremost is when you can look

0: at those persons that you are working with, a team, if you please, and you can see that whatever it is that you're trying to achieve is benefiting everyone involved. I think a leader is extremely happy when they're set out to do something and there is benefit that's coming that's helping everyone that has been involved in that. I think a leader gets great joy out of that if he sees or she sees that happening. Other rewards of leadership would probably deal with the fact that because I have been involved in this leadership process and I have worked so hard to finally see it pay off and produce would be just absolutely magnificent. And along those lines, I don't think there's anything that could mean any more. And then the last thing would be to be able to pass along something. I get a tremendous joy personally when, as a leader, I can hear someone say, because you have been a certain way with me over the years, here's what I'm doing now. Just the other day, I got a call from a young man, and I get these calls every day, but I got a call from a young man from Maryland. And I met him while I was doing a leadership conference in Trinidad. I had never met him before. I met him in Trinidad, and he was from Maryland, I know, North Carolina. And we began to talk. Afterwards, we started into a mentoring relationship that lasted about 6 years. And Greg, after that time, I didn't hear from him anymore. It was almost as though he fell off the face of the earth. And suddenly, I got a call from him just the other day through our office here, and he told my assistant that I was a person that had mentored him years ago. And suddenly he came back to mind, and I talked with him, spoke with him, and here's what he said. He says, you know, I saw you years ago, and you spent 5 years just mentoring me in person and on the phone. And he says, today, he says, not only am I a sound Christian and married and a wonderful family man, he says, but I'm in the top tier of my leadership in the world organization that I work for.
1: Amazing.
0: And this is what he said on the end. He says, thank you very much, because what you passed along to me in terms of qualities and teachings and attributes have played the major part in me getting that place today. And so I think that is a tremendous reward in leadership. If you can have someone come back and say, you have passed something along that's working for me. Man, that's fulfilling, Greg.
1: Amazing. Now, on the flip side of that question that I asked you, what are the rewards? You know, I have to ask you, what are the challenges? And this is the point of the conversation where I have to throw a little dirt, just a little dirt.
0: Sure.
1: With regards to taking direction. Now, of course, one cannot be a leader unless there are followers.
0: That's right.
1: There are some individuals that just have absolute extreme difficulty in deferring and taking direction. How does one deal with an individual like that?
0: I think that you have got to learn how to associate with people or communicate with people based on where they are. And I oftentimes, when I'm dealing with someone who's difficult or they are not as easy to entreat as someone else may be, I will find the most easiest way to come to their level. There's a difference between going to someone and telling them what to do and going to someone and asking them if they will do. So I think you can kind of do that, and sometimes it breaks the ice. Difficult souls are always going to be around. You can't erase them. You can't get rid of them. But it ought to be in mind. It ought to be ever before us that you can work with them. I started pastoring at First Baptist Church here in North Carolina when I was 17 years old. The people that called me in to pastor this church were very affluent people in the community. They were the doctors, the lawyers. They were the community influencers. And they called me in and asked me to pastor at 17. When I got there, the church had no vision. It was just moving along, and I had to go in and try to relate to these people. Many of those who were there felt ownership of that church. I didn't go in there and say, hey, you've got to do it this way, you've got to do it that way. And there were several men, I recall in particular, Greg, that were extremely difficult to work with in terms of their personality, in terms of their ability to reason. It was just difficult. But I won them over. There had been a history of people that had gone in there to pastor before me that couldn't do it. But after a period of time, I was successfully able to win these men over. Some I couldn't, but these two I did. And how I did it was, I went in and I asked them, you know, how have you been doing it? They told me how they were doing it. I asked them, could we continue to do it that way and perhaps consider this alongside that? And it made all the difference in the world.
1: Again, inclusion.
0: Inclusion.
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3: The Red Sox try to win their 12th in a row against the Rays.
4: Payoff pitch to Willier Abreu from Clevenger. Is swung on, fly ball right field. Victor Mesa chasing. He's at the wall. It's gone!
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8: 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A lot to get to as we are finally there. It's the day of the World Cup final. Spain taking on Argentina, a matchup between the number one and number two teams in the FIFA rankings going into the tournament, and some WNBA action to get to as well. But we start in Major League Baseball with the team that has the longest winning streak in baseball this season, standing at 11 games going into Saturday by the Boston Red Sox. Looking to make it a dozen straight wins for the Red Sox for the first time since 2006. A win over Tampa on Saturday would also put the Red Sox over 500 since their opening day victory over Cincinnati. Now for the Rays, Junior Caminero, he's been on a bit of a tear, homering the baseball. He homered on Friday and is sitting on 29 home runs, looking to get to 30 to become the second fastest in Rays history. Just behind Jose Canseco to get to 30. That was back in 1999. But Tampa Bay looking good in the early going. Let's pick up the action in the top of the seventh inning. Rays already up 5-3, and Johnny DeLuca looking to add more on 620 WDAE.
9: Who poked that double into right center field his last time up. And here he gets into one to deep left field. Does it have enough? It does. It's gone over the monster. Johnny DeLuca with home run number 6. And the Rays now have a 3-run lead. 6-3 here in the seventh.
8: A 394-foot bomb from DeLuca to make it a 6-3 game after the top of the seventh. The Red Sox, though, would begin their rally in the seventh inning. They would get a run on a ground out to shortstop to get to within two. Then, with a 6-5 game, Willier Abreu comes to the plate with a man on, looking to put the Red Sox in front on WEEI 93.7 FM.
4: Fenway claps. 3-2 count, two down. Payoff pitch to Willier Abreu from Clevenger. Is swung on, fly ball right field. Victor Mesa chasing. He's at the wall. It's gone! He always does it. His fourth home run in 2 days gives the Red Sox the lead. 7-6. More Red Sox pixie dust everywhere.
8: Abreu now with a couple of home runs on the day. That put the Red Sox up 7-6. We go to the ninth. Aroldis Chapman on the mound for the Red Sox, looking to close it out.
10: This will be his 20th pitch of the inning.
4: It's a 2-1 to DeLuca. Here comes. Swinging a ground ball towards the left side. Modestario's got it. He sets and throws to first. It's in time. And the Red Sox come back to win their 12th game in a row.
8: Red Sox get it. Win number 12 in a row, the third longest win streak in franchise history. Red Sox back over 500 for the first time since opening day. Moved into third in the third wild card spot with a Twins loss earlier in the day. First win for the Red Sox two this season after trailing by three or more runs. Abreu with the two home runs, including that go-ahead homer. Here's Abreu on Nesson after the game.
11: You got 5 home runs now in your last 6 games. Just how do you describe the type of zone that you've entered?
12: No, I mean, you know, staying humble, try to get a good pitch to hit. Don't try to chase too many pitches, and, you know, stay on my zone, stay on my strength, and try to, you know, compete and do, you know, the 100%, give the 100% every day.
11: It's been 10 years since a Red Sox hitter has gone back-to-back homers in consecutive games. You seem calm. You seem in control of that at bat. What was the strategy there when he had you 3-2?
12: No, I mean, just, you know, try to get a good pitch to hit. I was looking after I get, like, 3-0. I was, you know, try to give a strike because I don't want to do too much in 3-0. And then he made a really good pitch in the second strike. I just tried to, you know, get a good pitch to hit. He gave me the right pitch to hit. That was on my strength. I just made a good contact, and the ball just go.
11: You guys had the 4-run seventh inning. You had 0 wins in 34 games when you guys were trailing down 3. How satisfying was it to get past that threshold here today?
12: No, a lot. I mean, this is amazing right now. The way that we've been playing the last month is amazing. Everybody is, you know, like I said yesterday, is pushing on the same way, like pushing together, and, you know, the results are showing up.
11: Over 500 now. How electrifying was the crowd? Seemed like you guys were really feeding off of it.
12: No, I mean, this is amazing. Right now, everybody, the way that they support us is amazing. We love play here. I love play here. And this crowd, I love this crowd. I mean, it's all that I can say, because this is amazing playing here.
13: William Abreu on Nesson after the Red Sox 7-6 comeback victory over the Rays, improving to 49-48 on the season. First time over 500 since opening day. SportsCenter All Night, ESPN Radio, and the ESPN app. The World Cup comes to an end on Sunday, but on Saturday, the third place matchup between two teams that are right next to each other on the globe there in Europe, England taking on France. And it was a game that many people thought, well, why are we even having this game? Do they even need to play? Well, for Kylian Mbappe, it certainly mattered, because it mattered for the golden boot for this particular tournament. Also mattered for potentially becoming the all-time scoring leader in World Cup history. And a fury of goals, including 4 in the first half from the English, made it seem like France was just going to lay over. But Declan Rice scored in the 3rd minute to set the pace for England, led it all the way until halftime, 4-0 for the English. But then France started to make things interesting in the second 45. Kylian Mbappe had goals in the 48th and 66th minutes, give him 22 career World Cup goals. Jude Bellingham, though, added another goal in the 8th minute of added time, his 7th goal of this World Cup, helped put the English to a 6-4 victory over France. But with the 2 goals Mbappe scored, now the World Cup's all-time scoring leader. Frank Leboeuf, the ESPN soccer analyst on ESPN FC, discussing Mbappe becoming the World Cup's all-time leading scorer.
14: That's simply amazing, because he's only 27. He's going to play maybe another World Cup. So that's insane. 22 goals all time. And we know how it was hard to beat, which was your teammate from
15: closer.
14: Team.
15: Closer. Yeah.
14: That was insane. 16 goals. And now you see Messi and Kylian Mbappe chasing. And that's crazy. That's simply crazy that guy, so young, can achieve something incredible.
13: As for the World Cup final, that takes place on Sunday. Argentina looking for a 4th World Cup title and the first repeat championship since Brazil did it in 1962. Spain, meanwhile, back in the World Cup final for the first time since 2010, looking for their 2nd title ever. These were the 2 top-ranked teams in FIFA going into the tournament, and the first time since the rankings started in 1992 that the 1 and 2 teams would face off against each other. It's the 12th final, featuring a South American and European nation, with South American CONMEBOL teams winning 8 of the previous 11 matchups. So let's get to the analysis. Alejandro Moreno, the ESPN soccer analyst, was on SportsCenter on Saturday and gave his key for Argentina to defeat Spain.
15: If indeed Argentina are going to have an opportunity against Spain, they're going to have to regain possession of the ball, something that France were not able to do in the semifinals at any point. They're going to have to challenge that possession. And when they regain that possession, their first pass has to be forward, because Spain tends to play with a high defensive line. There is space in behind. You got to exploit that space in behind. Turn them around. Force them to defense. Force them into mistakes. Maybe make Spain uncomfortable, which they were not against France. Now, this is all theoretical. France were not able to do it.
16: Yep.
15: Why would suggest that Argentina are going to be able to do it? I do not know, because according to my bracket, it's not going to happen. Spain is going to win this thing.
13: More analysis on Argentina's keys to their potential victory against Spain. Hercules Gomez on SportsCenter on Saturday, discussing what Argentina's priority will be when facing against Spain.
17: Listen, we're going to talk about Messi, but let's talk about Spain for a second and what they do very, very well. Their outside backs on the left-hand side and right-hand side, Cucurella and Pedro Porro, have been outstanding. And you're asking me, why are we talking about defenders with a team that attacks so well? Because this team, how they attack is how they defend. They push the defenders up so high, these fullbacks so high, they occupy you defensively. They're not defensively reliant on the center backs or their midfields. They occupy you with the ball, and these guys are a big part of that offense that feels like defense. Cucurella all the way up high. And Pedro Porro, who's only scored 2 goals in his national team career, both goals have come in this World Cup. They're offensive players that occupy you defensively.
13: More from Gomez, this time switching sides on who needs to stand out for Spain going into Sunday's final.
17: It's got to be Rodri, and Rodri's a player that a few years ago tore his ACL, and many were wondering about the level he had or still would have in this tournament. He's put those doubts to bed. This is a player that's not overly physical, it's not very defensive, that's not the number 10 pulling the strings in the center midfield. So what does he do? He controls the ball. He controls the game. When Rodri has the ball, he tells you how the game is going to go. If it's going to be sped up, if it's going to be slowed down, if he's even going to let you smell it, if he's going to let you get around it, and that was evident against France. The best team in this tournament was France until Rodri showed up in that game and goes, here's the ball, you won't see it, did what he wanted, and dictated play.
13: That was Hercules Gomez on the 7 a.m. Sports Center on Saturday. Meanwhile, Tommy Smith, co-host of Grumpy Pundits on Sirius XM, joined Marty and McGee on Saturday and said Spain won't fear Argentina whatsoever.
18: They have nothing to be scared of. I mean, 2010, I was in South Africa, they won the World Cup back then. Okay, they've gone through a few years where, okay, they didn't win any World Cups, but they certainly always have had a good team. You watch their style here, guys. It's almost like they tie the ball to their boot when they go out. You just can't take it off them. And they are a very, very tough team to beat.
13: Now, remember going into this, Kylian Mbappe now in the golden boot lead with 10 goals after his 2 against England on Saturday. Lionel Messi sitting on 8 goals, needing a pair if he wants to tie for that golden boot. Again, the first kick for the World Cup final between Spain and Argentina gets underway at 3 p.m. Eastern from New York, New Jersey Stadium in the Meadowlands. SportsCenter All Night, ESPN Radio, and the ESPN app. That World Cup update brought to you by Gusto. 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Also on Saturday, the Open Championship continued. Sam Burns at a 5-under 65 on Saturday. It's just a day removed from his record-tying 62 that he had on Friday. Now is a 2-shot lead going into the final of the Open Championship at Royal Birkdale. A win would give Burns his first major title in a tournament he almost didn't play in 2 weeks after the birth of his daughter. Burns addressed going into the final day with the lead.
19: I think ultimately, you know, it comes down to I can't control anything anyone else does. Someone's going to go out and play a great round of golf tomorrow, maybe a few people. That's pretty much a given. It happens every single week, and so I'm going to have to do the same. I'm going to have to go out and execute, and you know, ultimately, whatever happens, you know, I know that I can accept the outcome, and life's going to move on, and I'll get to go home and see my family. I mean, I hope I'm taking some hardware with me, but if I'm not, that's fine too.
13: Burns currently sits at 10 under par with a 2-shot lead over Ryan Fox, who had a 62 on Saturday. Fox addressed his third round.
16: Yeah, I felt pretty good, to be honest. I didn't really... being picky, I'd want a couple of drives back maybe today, but outside of that, I just felt like I didn't really miss a shot. Hit a couple of great shots down the stretch, putted really nicely, and it feels like when you're out in the morning when the wind's down around here, there's almost some pressure on to shoot a score, and it was nice. Like Xander and I had a lot of fun out there today, both made a bunch of birdies and kind of fed off each other, and I would have taken 62 at the start of the day, that's for sure.
13: Again, Fox, the Australian with an 8 under 62 on Saturday. He is 2 strokes back behind Burns, who's a ton under par for the tournament. Also, Siwoo Kim, also 2 strokes back off the lead in the Open Championship from Royal Birkdale in England. SportsCenter All Night, ESPN Radio, and the ESPN app. In the WNBA, big matchup from 2 of the league's premier teams and players, Liberty and Indiana, to take on the Fever. Fever, the top scoring team in the association at nearly 94 points per game. Kelsey Mitchell, Caitlin Clark coming off 30-point outings on Friday against Seattle. Sabrina Ionescu with back-to-back 25-point outings for New York. Let's pick up the action. Early in the game, Indiana trailing by as many as 13 points, but back they come, and part of that rally thanks to Caitlin Clark on 107.5 The Fan.
7: Tosses in the corner to Mitchell, back to Clark in front of the bench. Shot fake, sidestep, corner, 3. Yes! Got around Stewart.
20: Yeah.
7: And it's 93-77 Fever. Timeout. Liberty with 4:35 to go.
13: Big lead in the fourth quarter at that point, but Indiana would not be done. It would be Kelsey Mitchell again getting it going as she continued to pour it on for the Fever.
7: Ionescu to Jones, passes inside, no one home, but Kelsey Mitchell there. She has the steal. Transition triple, left wing. Good! And Warren! Fouled by Stewart! Kelsey on the deck! How did she do that? Pops up with a smile. It's 98-80. Fever with 3:55 to go.
13: Kelsey Mitchell with a big and one on the triple on 107.5 The Fan. Fever with a 108-88 blowout victory at home. It's the 10th 100-point game scored this season by the Fever. And again, they trailed by as many as 13 points and won the game by 20. Kelsey Mitchell with 33 points, going 4 of 6 from downtown. Caitlin Clark added 17 points in the win. 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Teams trying to get some wins, put themselves in position for the playoffs. Some teams need to make some moves. 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

0: dating, safe space, and of course, Love Friday are going nowhere. 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
9: 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So my wife, she's the brains of the operation, reached out to Tom. And Tom, you take the ball and run with it.
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14: 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Milwaukee hosting the Marlins. Miami on a four-game losing streak, only six runs scored during that span, directly after they had just won six in a row, one shy of tying their longest losing streak of the season. Brewers, meanwhile, 60 wins in 97 games this season. With a win, it would be their most wins in their first 100 games of a season in franchise history. Let's get to the action. Bottom of the sixth inning, Milwaukee in a 3-3 game with the Marlins. Jackson Churio up for the Brew Crew.
3: Crochet looking in, the pitch, and a liner in the center that's down for a base hit. Shoemaker will score. Racing around third is Ortiz. Here comes the throw. It's cut off, and the Brewers take a 4-3 lead on the two-run single from Jackson Churio.
14: And the Brewers trailing going into that at-bat from Churio, taking the lead on 620 WTMJ. That put the Brewers in front 4-3. They finished the game with an 8-6 victory. Garrett Mitchell goes 3-for-5 with a double and two runs driven in. It's the fourth game with three or more hits this season. Shane Drouin was six innings, five hits, three earned, and a career-high nine strikeouts in the game. Griffin Conine, meanwhile, for the Marlins, a three-run homer in the ninth, his third straight game with a home run. Again, as the Brewers knock off the Marlins 8-6. Elsewhere, Minnesota in Chicago to take on the Cubs. For the Twins, with a win, they'd be over 500 for the first time since they were 12-11 when they entered play on April the 22nd. Minnesota's won three straight and seven of their last nine games. It would tie their longest winning streak of the season. They've won six straight starts by Taj Bradley. It was 4-0 and 2.87 ERA in that span and just 12 earned runs in 37 and two-thirds innings of work. Meanwhile, Matthew Boyd, 3-0, 2.86 ERA and four starts since returning from a knee injury. Seven earned runs in 22 innings of work. Boyd had a 6 ERA and five starts before the injury. The Cubs have won five straight of Boyd starts. Let's get to the action. Bottom of the third inning, Nico Horner at the plate for the Cubs, with the Cubs already up 3-1.
15: Nico Horner batting. Lines went down the right field line. That's a fair ball. Fair ball. One run is in. Racing toward third, Ian Happ, and holding on a long single by Nico Horner. Another opposite field knock for Nico Horner, and the Cubs lead 4-1.
14: Cubs with a 4-1 lead at that point, and the Cubs would go on to victory in this one as the Cubs won it 6-2 over the Twins, improving to 21-9 since June the 11th. They're the best record in the National League during that span. The Cubs hitters went 9-for-17 with two outs, scored all six of their runs with two outs. Matthew Boyd, six innings of work, improves to 4-0 with a 2.57 ERA in five starts since returning from a knee injury. Nico Horner in the game, 4-for-4 with an RBI, his fifth career four-hit game, his first since April the 16th, 2024 against the Diamondbacks. Cody Clemens, 2-for-4 with a couple of RBIs and a couple of home runs for Minnesota, his third career multi-home run game. White Sox taking on the Toronto Blue Jays. Bottom of the fourth inning, no score. George Springer at the plate on Sportsnet 590 The Fan.
16: Springer with the grounder up the middle. That's going to scoot into center field. Guerrero around third. He'll come in to score. The Blue Jays take a 1-0 lead on a George Springer single in the fourth.
14: And that would be all the Blue Jays would need. They'd go on to win it by a final of 1-0. Shane Bieber, six innings, three hits allowed, two walks and six strikeouts. It allowed multiple earned runs in each of his first four starts this season for Bieber's first scoreless start since April the 2nd of 2024. And Vladimir Guerrero Jr., 2-for-3 with a double and the runs scored and a walk. And again, he's the one that scored the only run of the game on that RBI hit you just heard from George Springer in the fourth. For the White Sox, their four-game win streak comes to an end. Their team went 0-for-7 with runners in scoring position. 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A Kyle Schwarber at the plate for the Phillies in the bottom of the first inning. 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
17: Manaea from the stretch, the 2-0 pitch, swung on, hit well, deep to right field, and you can forget about that one. Way gone up in the second deck, number 33 on the year for Kyle Schwarber, and the Phillies are up 2-0, two batters into the game.
14: So Schwarber with a two-run blast in the first, his 33rd home run of the season, leading all of baseball most by a Phillies player in the first 95 games of a season in team history. Phillies win it 6-1, now have won 10 straight starts by Jesús Luzardo, 5 innings, 2 hits, and 7 strikeouts, 5 straight starts with 1 or fewer allowed. Mets with their 22nd game of scoring 1 or 0 runs. 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That's coming up here on the other side. 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
14: Let's get to the FIFA World Cup third-place matchup. England with a thrilling 6-4 victory in the World Cup. France trying to make a comeback after trailing 4-0 at halftime. And in the process, Kylian Mbappe scored his 21st and 22nd goals in the World Cup to become the all-time leading scorer in World Cup play, moving one ahead of Lionel Messi before Sunday's final between Argentina and Spain. Yankee slugger Aaron Judge will need another scan before his activity can move forward. So the Yankees have moved Judge to the 60-day injured list. Judge has been out of action for the Yankees since May 31st. And by the way, the Yankees and Dodgers did not play their scheduled game from Saturday because of rain. They'll play a split doubleheader coming up on Sunday. Also, the Red Sox entered Saturday winning 11 in a row, the longest active streak in baseball. Willier Abreu helping lead the comeback for the Red Sox in WEEI 93.7 FM.
3: Fenway claps. 3-2 count, two down. Payoff pitch to Willier Abreu from Clevenger. Is swung on, fly ball right field. Victor Mesa chasing. He's at the wall. It's gone! He always does it. His fourth home run in 2 days gives the Red Sox the lead. 7-6. More Red Sox pixie dust everywhere.
0: This will be his 20th pitch of the inning.
3: It's a 2-1 to DeLuca. Here comes. Swinging a ground ball towards the left side. Modestario's got it. He sets and throws to first. It's in time. And the Red Sox come back to win their 12th game in a row.
14: It's the longest active streak in baseball. It's tied for the third longest win streak in franchise history. Red Sox now back over 500 for the first time since opening day, when they were 1-0 after a victory over the Reds. And they've also moved into third wild card spot after a Twins loss earlier in the day. So things are starting to get interesting in the AL East. Things are starting to get interesting in the wild card chase. And the Red Sox, on this 12-game win streak, now may find themselves as buyers at the trade deadline. Jeff Passan, ESPN senior MLB analyst, was on the 9 a.m. Sports Center on Saturday before this 12th victory and said that the Red Sox may indeed be buyers at the trade deadline.
2: It's going to be really interesting to see what the Boston Red Sox do going into this deadline. Less than 3 weeks ago, they were dead in the water, almost the worst team in the American League. Since then, they sweep the Yankees, and now they're currently in the midst of an 11-game winning streak. And while they had Aroldis Chapman and Sonny Gray and Wilson Contreras and Garrett Whitlock and all sorts of players who would have been very tantalizing in this market that doesn't have too many teams selling, the Boston Red Sox look like they could be buyers at this point.
14: Certainly a lot to be decided moving forward, but the Red Sox again winning their 12th consecutive game with a comeback victory over the Tampa Bay Rays.
4: The stage is set for Sunday afternoon in East Rutherford.
5: They're the two best teams. They thoroughly deserve it.
6: Messi has been the greatest of all time for me and many people.
7: They just won't quit.
6: Well, Lamine Yamal is a young superstar, a megastar.
7: And you're just new to soccer. Come Sunday, you will be seeing the football soccer version of Brady and Jordan.
8: Something I don't think we'll ever see again.
7: Their sport is their religion. But for one last Sunday, we'll be able to see the greatest player who ever laced him up play for the biggest trophy ever.
14: And Lionel Messi trying to also get back into the top spot of the all-time scoring mark in World Cup play after Kylian Mbappe dethroned him for at least a day after he scored two goals in the third-place loss by France to England. And Kylian Mbappe now with 22 career goals in World Cup play, 21 for Messi. So we'll see how Messi does, but he'll have to face a very tough matchup against Spain. Spain going for their second World Cup title ever. It's their first trip back to the World Cup final since 2010. And for Argentina, they're looking for their fourth World Cup title and looking to repeat as World Cup champions for the first time since Brazil did it back in 1962. Well, let's get to some of the analysis of this championship matchup taking place on Sunday. Casey White, Apple TV MLS analyst, would join Hammer and Emmett on Saturday and said it's a rock and a hard place matchup between Spain and Argentina.
9: Something has to give in this game. You have a team in Argentina who has scored 19 goals, but has also given up a lot of goals. Then you have Spain, who only has that one goal against. Something has to give. I don't think it's a 3-2 final, but that would be very exciting to watch. The thing about Spain that's so incredibly difficult to match up against is that they mitigate the opposition's attacking forces by just keeping the ball themselves. And it's very hard to dispossess them. I don't expect that to be any different. The difference is Leo Messi. He can take one moment and turn it into a moment that is all the difference in the world. He's just that world class. I just don't know if Argentina has enough to be able to do it besides Messi taking over the game in a moment.
1: Again, Casey White on Hammer and Emmett on Saturday. Meanwhile, Alejandro Moreno, ESPN soccer analyst on ESPN FC, said of the matchup, Argentina perhaps need a great game from their star, Lionel Messi, but Spain doesn't need the best game from their superstar and youngster, Lamine Yamal.
10: Argentina need the best of Lionel Messi in order for them to have an opportunity to win this final against Spain. Whereas Spain, they haven't had the best of Lamine Yamal, and I don't think they need the best of Lamine Yamal in order to win tomorrow against Argentina. They would like to have that version, and particularly if I'm Lamine Yamal and I'm looking at the matchup against Nicolas Tagliafico, I'm saying, clear out, give me the ball, I'll get after this guy. A healthy, fully fit version of Lamine Yamal is looking at Tagliafico and saying, I am going to take you for a dance today, I'm going to take you for a ride, you have no chance against me, because while he is a serviceable defender, he doesn't have the pace to keep up with Lamine Yamal. Maybe Lamine Yamal has saved his best moment and his best match for the greatest moment of all, and that is a World Cup final.
1: Alejandro Moreno discussing the two superstars in the matchup coming up on Sunday. Meanwhile, Hercules Gomez, ESPN soccer analyst on the 7 a.m. Sports Center Saturday, said or was asked, what would a World Cup mean win for each of these countries, for Spain or Argentina?
11: It's going to mean more for Spain, but let me tell you why it's going to be, it won't mean that much for Argentina. And then Argentines are going to jump down my throat. What are you talking about? Back-to-back champions, 64 years, it hasn't been done. If you need another FIFA World Cup title for Messi to understand his greatness, this is not your sport. If you think Messi needs another mic drop moment, this is not for you. Messi's the greatest player that's ever lived. He's going to be the greatest World Cup player that's ever graced any stage. Already most World Cup goals, World Cup assists, World Cup games, it speaks to his greatness. We don't need to see more to understand how great he is. But what about Spain? This fabulous generation of footballers. This coach who was a U-20 coach who was ascended to the first team. Lamine Yamal, the handing of the torch here in the United States with his idol, with what once was a Barcelona legend who graced their league, the Spanish league. This would mean everything to Spain, and it could mark the start of a fabulous generation.
1: More from the World Cup final. Tommy Smith, co-host of Grumpy Pundits on Sirius XM, joined Marty and McGee Saturday. Just gave their overall thoughts on what's been a phenomenal World Cup here in North America.
12: I mean, the amount of people who have attended the World Cup, the way that the fans have been treated in the cities that they've traveled to, you couldn't ask for any better. If you were writing a script and writing a movie that this is what the World Cup should be, this is exactly what the World Cup should be. It's a coming together of people, of cultures, and of sport.
1: Tommy Smith on Marty and McGee on Saturday. Again, the World Cup final taking place on Sunday between Spain and Argentina with a 4 p.m. Eastern first kick. SportsCenter All Night, ESPN Radio, and the ESPN app. Meanwhile, still don't have an answer when it comes to LeBron James on where he will be playing in the 2026-2027 season. He's dropped some hints here and there, perhaps, but still unwilling to make a commitment. We already know that the NBA is holding off on announcing their schedule or even completing their schedule until they know where LeBron is playing. Aaron Goldhammer of Hammer and Emmett on Saturday discussed the hints that LeBron has been dropping lately.
13: Hasn't LeBron Easter egged some of these decisions before? Like, there were breadcrumbs leading him to LA. There were absolutely breadcrumbs, as you know, leading him back to Cleveland in 2014. And if you followed USA Basketball, there were breadcrumbs in 2010. So I don't want to read into everything. Okay, because I don't think everything matters here. But I also don't think it's past LeBron and his camp and whoever is involved in making this decision to try to play a little game to tease everybody about how this whole thing is going to go. I think this is part of what LeBron's legacy is doing stuff like that.
1: Meanwhile, is there a dark horse still left in the race? We've heard the favorites. We've heard the Golden States. We've heard potentially going back to Cleveland, potentially going back to Miami. There's been the thought of him going to Philadelphia. There's even been some rumblings lately that a conversation has taken place between the Spurs and LeBron's representatives. However, is there another dark horse we're not thinking about? David Shepard, SiriusXM NBA host, joined Game Day on Saturday, said there is one team that we are not talking about.
15: He's still very close with Anthony Davis. Remember, he had nothing to do with that Luka Doncic trade. Okay? You know he's got to be high on what he's seeing from the BYU star in A.J. DeBonta and how great he is at just 19 years old. Trae Young's got something to prove.
1: So, could be the Washington Wizards that are potentially a dark horse for LeBron? We'll have to wait and see. SportsCenter All Night, ESPN Radio, and the ESPN app. Let's get back to Major League Baseball. We'll start with game one of a doubleheader between the Pittsburgh Pirates and the Cleveland Guardians. It was originally supposed to take place on Friday, the first game of the series, but postponed due to the air quality in Cleveland. So, let's get to the action. Top of the second inning, Jacob Gonzalez at the plate for the Pirates on 93.7 The Fan.
16: The 0-1 is a fly ball to deep right field. Gonzo says gone to right field. Jacob Gonzalez, in his first start in a Pirate uniform, launches his third home run of the season. His first as a Bucko. It's 2-0 in the second inning.
1: So 2-0 lead for the Pirates at that point. We'll move forward in the game to the top of the sixth inning. Esmerlin Valdez at the plate for the Pirates.
16: Here's the pitch. Hit in the air to right. Going back to the wall. Approaching the wall. Clear the deck. Cannonball coming. It's magical. Esmerlin Valdez hits his 11th home run. Pirates take a 4-1 lead in the sixth inning.
1: And they go on to win it by a final of 7-1 for the Pirates, their fourth straight win, tying their second longest win streak of the season. They won a five straight from March to April. Jared Jones, five innings pitched, three hits, an earned run, walked one, and struck out nine to improve to 2-1. He had a streak of 30 straight batters retired come to an end in the third inning as he became the third Pirates pitcher in the last 70 years to retire 30 straight. You heard about Valdez there, a two-run home run, his 11th of the year. He's got five home runs in the last five games, he's become the youngest Pirates player since at least 1900 with five home runs in a five-game span, a distinction that previously belonged to a 23-year-old Barry Bonds back in 1987. For Cleveland, they saw a four-game win streak snap again, but just one game of a doubleheader. Let's get to the nightcap. The second game of this doubleheader would need extra innings in this one. A 3-3 game going into the bottom of the 10th inning, and Cleveland with a man on trying to make something happen to walk it off.
17: The pitch hit a ton. Deep right center. Make the back track wall.
1: So Travis Pezzana, the two-run walk-off, his first career walk-off home run for the number one overall pick in the 2024 Major League Draft. Guardians win it 5-3, scoring all five runs in the final two innings. Their second win this season when trailing by three or more runs through seventh inning, tied for the most in Major League Baseball. The previous was June 28th against the Mariners. The four-game win streak now for the Pirates snapped, so they both snapped each other's winning streaks in this particular doubleheader. Christian Curtis, five scoreless innings pitch in his Major League debut, becoming the fifth Pirates pitcher over the last 100 years with five scoreless innings and a two or fewer earned runs allowed in their Major League debut. Valdez, his 30th career run batted in his 30th career game, first Pirates player since the RBI became official in 1920 to reach 30 RBIs in 30 or fewer career games. SportsCenter All Night, ESPN Radio, and the ESPN app. More Major League Baseball. Rangers taking on the Braves. Pick up the action top of the sixth inning. Already a 6-5 lead for Texas, and Brandon Nimmo at the plate looking for more for Texas on 105.3 The Fan.
16: First pitch. Nimmo swings ground ball towards the middle. Threw into center field, a base hit. Peterson scores. Langford rounds third. He comes home to score. Young goes first to third, and standing at first base with a go-ahead two-run single is Brandon Nimmo, and the Rangers have taken a 7-5 lead.
1: On 105.3, the Fan, Rangers with a 7-6 win. And the winners of four of their last six games, Michael Harris with a home run as well for the Braves, but in a losing effort for the first time when that happens. The Braves had been 14-0 when Michael Harris had homered in a game against the Rangers, win it 7-6. Giants taking on the Mariners. We go to the bottom of the 10th inning of a 3-3 game. Julio Rodriguez at the plate looking to get the Mariners in front.
3: Smith set. He deals. Swung on. Crack. Left field. It's hammered. It's caught by McCray. Robles is going to run home and score, and the Mariners win it. Julio, a sacrifice fly. The celebration is on.
1: On Seattle Sports, 7:10 a.m., as the Mariners win it 4-3 over the Giants. The seventh walk-off win this season for Seattle ties them for the White Sox for the second most in Major League Baseball. Orioles beat the Astros 4-2 as they got a RBI single from Tyler O'Neill in the top of the 11th to take the lead in extra innings. Their sixth straight win by the Orioles, their second longest active win streak in baseball behind the Red Sox. 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
4: 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Well, there was a lot of action going on in the sports world on Saturday, including that World Cup third place matchup in which Kylian Mbappe scored a pair of goals, but plenty of action on the diamond and on the WNBA hardwood as well. So let's go ahead and get to it. Let's get to our top sound with Ed Bankett.

finally a walk-off homer in the nightcap of a day-night doubleheader in Cleveland. After the Pirates took Game 1, this blast salvaged a split for the Guardians in Game 2. You get the call from WTAM 1100.

0: That was Ed Benkin, SportsCenter All Night, ESPN Radio, and the ESPN app, Sirius XM Channel 80. More Major League Baseball. Tigers taking on the Angels. Tigers entered the All-Star break with consecutive losses after they had won 9 of their previous 10 games. Angels 38-59, tied with the Royals for the worst record in Major League Baseball this season, looking to avoid losing at least 60 of their first 100 games for the fourth time in franchise history. So get to the action in the fourth inning, or pardon me, in the first inning. Already 1-0 Detroit. Spencer Torkelson up with two men on 97.1 The Ticket.
1: Inning last night. Fly ball left center field. This one's deep. Trout's going back. Looking!

0: right, Rachel. I will find out the music theme here shortly enough. Don't you forget about me. And I hope that is not just something about me or Courtney Cronin rarely working on the show because of our schedules over the summer. Peter Burns, Gabe Neitzel here on Best Week Ever. Although, Gabe, listen, we got so much stuff going on, right? We're trying to find out where LeBron's going to go. Giannis now with the Heat. We're talking about Spain-Argentina, one versus two. The third place match yesterday got open championship. And yet, I keep going back to this naked picture of Lamine Yamal getting bathed by Lionel Messi. And I'm thinking this needs to be the new... That picture right there needs to be what happens if you get last place in your fantasy football league going forward.
1: That's like a great punishment.
0: The winner has to put the loser in the actual little bathtub and you bathe them like the baby that they are.
2: Yes. I think that means they're both losers.
0: Okay. Well, maybe that's the case, right? Like second, like the.
2: Like
0: second.
2: I don't think there's a winner in that scenario.
0: I don't know. I feel. You see, I can see what you're saying. It like the two worst finishers have to recreate that photo, but that's really not that embarrassing. Like Lionel Messi looks like, hey man, like I'm doing a great
1: He's
0: thing.
1: There, yep.
0: He's there. He's doing it. I feel like the winner has to do it. Because if you look at the picture, Lamine Yamal, the little three-month-old kid getting bathed, has no idea what the hell is going on in this world. He just looks befuddled. So that's I still think it has to be the winner of your fantasy football championship, and that's the losing bet. I think I'm into that game.
1: Yeah, I think that's the way. I love that idea. And you know what? Somebody's going to take that. Somebody's going to do it. As many of these I got punished, I had to do. I mean, those are making the rounds right now, too, because everyone's getting ready for their fantasy football season. So you got to, you know, whoever finished last, you got to make sure that you take care of that bet so you can play this upcoming season. I love that idea.
0: You know who's probably doing that right now is the man that's leading the Open Championship at Royal Birkdale. That's Sam Burns. And I say that because... He's got a new addition to the family. And so for him, you know, he's got an opportunity. He'll be doing that legitimately in his life next week when he returns home. But later today or in a couple of hours, he'll be teeing off. Birdies the last three, shoots 65-62 in his last two rounds of the Open Championship. That's never been done. Mm-hmm. Like, ever in the history of golf. Do you know, and I sent this in the group chat yesterday, do you know what Sam Burns, played at LSU, was All-American, fantastic kid, always been pulling for him from 318 Shreveport to 31 great. What his first round was on the PGA Tour?
1: I did not until you sent it yesterday. I had no idea that it was... that bad of a 89. Round until you 89?
0: His first round was 89 on the PGA Tour. And that since then, he's become one of the top players in the world. Now, the question is can he break through? He's had the outright lead four times going into tournaments, including the 2025 U.S. Open, and where he shot almost an 89, shot 78, like was not a factor early. But he's never won, even though having the outright lead. I want you to take a good close listen to what Sam Burns said in his presser yesterday on going into the final day with the lead.
3: I think ultimately, you know, it comes down to I can't control anything anyone else does. Someone's going to go out and play a great round of golf tomorrow, maybe a few people. That's pretty much a given. It happens every single week. And so I'm going to have to do the same. I'm going to have to go out and execute and, you know, ultimately whatever happens, you know, I know that I can accept the outcome and life's going to move on and I'll get to go home and see my family. I mean, I hope I'm taking some hardware with me, but if I'm not, that's fine too.
0: My God, I am so torn on that, Gabe, because everything that Sam Burns just said is spot on, right? Like, hey, no matter what happens here, I'm going to go home to the family. I'm going to do, it's not, in essence, not the biggest deal. There's going to be some great rounds of golf. I hope that I'm one of those rounds. But at the end of the day, it's not life or death. So he's right, okay? But on the other side of it, I desperately have been waiting for Sam Burns to cut through. And I want him to do it, especially in a major championship. And this is the field. Like, the field is not littered in the top 10. In fact, I think Bryson...
1: He's the only major winner.
0: Right, in the top 10. He's the only one. And so this is his opportunity. And do you feel torn as well? Because it didn't feel like I felt like that Michael Jordan, Tiger Woods, like Sunday Red mentality from a guy who has struggled to get through.
1: So there, I think there are a couple of things that are working here. So first and foremost, they just had a baby. Like him and his wife just had a kid. So I think part of that trying to keep perspective. Two, he's really good buddies with Scottie Scheffler, who we have heard talk, post
0: he did it this week.
1: Wins. Yeah, yeah. Where
0: he's
1: he kind of
0: like,
1: talks
0: I'm not
1: about
0: die.
1: Yeah, and Scottie over the last 12 months has had some interesting answers, I would say, where he kind of talks about, yeah, winning's great. And then it's like, okay, what's for dinner? And you kind of move off of it. But he still really wants to win. And I think he always keeps that a part of his answers when Scottie talks. And third, I think Sam Burns is trying to keep that proper perspective because, to your point, he hasn't broken through. He's gotten close. Last year, he was really close at Oakmont at the U.S. Open. Mm-hmm. Had a rules thing that didn't go his way, didn't get a drop when he wanted to, kind of hit a squirrely shot, and he fell off. The U.S. Open this year at Shinnecock, trying to make a late charge, didn't hit a great putt on 17, then burned the edge that would have gotten him to a playoff on 18. So he hasn't had that major championship success. And now here he sits atop the leaderboard. So I think he's just trying to keep perspective, and that's how he wants to approach breaking through.
0: In golf is a mental game. I go read, Bob Rotella's books, right? Like, as much golf as I've played, trust me, I'm mentally not the strongest on there. But I know for, like, Rory tried everything to finally win at Augusta. Mm-hmm. And it almost felt like when he took that mentality of, like, all right, I've just been trying too hard, he finally broke through. And I think for Sam, maybe it was more of, man, I can't wait. And then he would psych himself up. It almost sounds like he's going over the top at this point to be like, don't put pressure on you, man. Well, it's not a big deal.
1: To the point of Rory, he tried that thing at Augusta of, well, I don't care. I mean, if I don't win the career Grand Slam, but I don't have it. He tried that. And then you saw 2 years ago when he finally broke through, one at Augusta, a place that had given him, you saw just that raw emotion come out of him as he made the walk to sign his scorecard. And I still think that this means the world to Sam Burns. If he can break through, because he has been one of the best American players over the last 2 or 3 years. So for him to break through and have the success and grab a major championship, I think you would see similar emotion pour out of him if he gets the job done today.
0: I don't. And you know what? And I bet Scottie Scheffler would be right there helping him and wanting him to do that. All right. I know where LeBron's going and why he's waiting. He's headed to... No, I'm not going to tell you right now. I'll tell you on the other side. ESPN Radio.
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22: Look, a good Sunday morning. Sunday at the Open Championship at Royal Birkdale. Sam Burns chasing the major title, entering the last 18 with a two-shot lead at 10 under. He tees off with Ryan Fox at 9:20 Eastern. Fox fresh off that 8 under 62 yesterday. One of three 62s this week. One of seven all-time in major championships. Burns had one in round two. Bryson DeChambeau teeing off at 8:50 Eastern after his two-stroke penalty knocked him back to 6 under in a tie for sixth. Underway, Cameron Young 2 under through 2 to get to 5 under for the week, trying to put himself in the mix in round 4. World Cup final coming this afternoon, Spain, Argentina in New Jersey. Apple TV's Casey White says it's a fascinating matchup.
23: You have a team in Argentina who has scored 19 goals, but has also given up a lot of goals. Then you have Spain, who only has that one goal against. Something has to give. I don't think it's a 3-2 final, but that would be very exciting to watch. The thing about Spain that's so incredibly difficult to match up against is that they mitigate the opposition's attacking forces by just keeping the ball themselves.
22: White on Hammer and Emmett. England holding off France in yesterday's third place game in a wild one, 6-4. Bukayo Saka with a hat trick to secure England's best World Cup finish since 1966. Kylian Mbappe becoming the all-time scorer in World Cup history.
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0: I could see basketball going back to it because it's you don't see a whole heck of a lot of injuries in it.
1: That's about it. It's NCAA basketball, yeah. But I don't know how many people would care or watch.
0: No. But then again, it's still live sporting events and people watch those all the time.
1: That's true.
0: All right, number one versus number two. And by the way, number three wasn't bad yesterday. We get into that next.
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0: I think I have figured out. I'm ready to give my first guest for the music theme today of Best Week Ever. Gabe Neitzel, Peter Burns here. I think it is, Rachel, us saying goodbye to the World Cup. Today's the last day of the World Cup. That's my guess. All right. There you see? Look at that. As the vape smoke comes out of the nose, it's impressive. I thought that was good. Baseball action Sunday, Yankees, Dodgers. Coverage again, 6:30 Eastern, ESPN Radio and the ESPN app. We're going to get into a little bit more of the World Cup. Mark Slaybaugh is going to be joining us from the Open Championship, where Cam Young has started with, what, five straight threes, Gabe? Is that what
1: you
0: said?
1: Five straight threes. So four of the first five holes, he's made a birdie, and now he's going to have, I don't know, 15 feet or less for another birdie?
0: He is on fire right now. And Scottie Scheffler also has birdied. Scottie has putted terribly.
1: So
0: it's basically what happened like a year and a half ago, where, or 2 years ago, where he was hitting the ball on the, just on the mark on everything and couldn't make a putt. Okay.
1: Mm-hmm.
0: Well, he's decided just, screw it, I'll just hit it closer today. First hole, hits it to within 2 feet, birdies. Second hole, hits it within 4 feet, makes a birdie. So he is two under through two, and there are some gettable numbers right now. Bryson DeChambeau, of course, was the only major winner in that top 10. He'll tee off a little bit later. Is he the number one villain? In sports? I'm trying to figure this out right now. I just put that number together of, like, I feel like it's Bryson. I feel like Draymond's still that way.
1: Oh, yeah. Can just the Dodgers in general be a villain? Because I don't think there's anyone specifically there, but the way that they collect people, and especially if, like, Tarek Skubal becomes available, and if the Dodgers get Skubal, like, in general, they're a villain.
0: But that's more of a, like, how the Yankees used to be, like,
1: yes.
0: Oh, they had the highest payroll. But do you hate any of the Dodgers? Are there characters, individuals on there that go, you know what, that's such a punchable face. I just can't stand the way that they are. Because I think Bryson's on that list. I think Draymond is on that list. Now, college football, who is that for college? Is there one in college football right now? I would argue that it's Lane Kiffin.
1: And yeah, I think it's Lane. That makes sense.
0: I just spent time in Oxford, and I'm telling you, that September 19th game where LSU rolls in Oxford, they will need the National Guard. I was down there with Trinidad Chambliss, who, by the way, is a fantastic kid. Easy to pull for that young man and the QB for Ole Miss coming back for another year. And I say this as I know we're on in ESPN in Baton Rouge, all my friends and family down there, and I love purple and gold. You guys know since the day I was born, I was dressed in LSU gear. And I look at this, and it's such a unique experience now as an LSU fan coming into this Tigers this season, because it was one thing people kind of didn't like Brian Kelly. Forget the Notre Dame part, right? People always just don't like LSU because it's a brand that sticks out. Mm-hmm. But Ed Orgeron was kind of like, man, that's all right, that's cool. Joe Burrow, that was cool. Les Miles, eight grass, that was cool. You never really hated Nick Saban because we didn't know who Nick Saban was going to be until he got into Alabama,
1: mm-hmm.
0: right? And so I don't know if it's anybody different than Lane Kiffin. And frankly, I think Lane Kiffin loves that he's that.
1: He leans into it big time. And I think if you're an LSU fan, you just need to accept that he's the villain and just roll with it.
0: Oh,
1: that's fine.
0: They didn't do that. They said, hold my daiquiri right now is how what they would do it, the drive-through daiquiri. We'll add Will Wade in here.
1: Right?
0: They're getting the Infinity Stones of people that are hated by everybody else, and they love that fact down at Baton Rouge.
1: Yeah, and I mean, it helps that you have, and she's been successful, but Kim Mulkey plays that villain role at LSU. So you're just, like you said, like the Infinity Stones. LSU's just collecting those coaches across every sport.
0: Paul Feinbaum, maybe he's got his guy, and he was on Get Up, and he was talking about a certain ACC coach, and he's kind of sick of him.
2: So, just exasperated listening to Dabo tell us how great he used to be. They're not great anymore. You don't hear Brady talking about his Super Bowls or LeBron or any of the great. I mean, Dabo is just stuck on stupid right now, trying to convince us that his program is still legitimate. It's not. It's slipping and sliding away. It's good. Maybe they'll win 9 games this year. Maybe they won't. But they lost 6 games last year with the Heisman favorite. That is downright embarrassing.
0: I don't disagree with that take and the fact that last year was embarrassing. I do disagree with Paul, in fact, saying that it's over. And I don't know if that's the case quite yet. But this is why, when I look at the ACC, Gabe, it's not James Franklin headed over to Virginia Tech. It's not really what Norvell's going to do over at Florida State. But this is almost kind of a Dabo's last stand, right? Are you cut for this new world, the transfer portal and NIL? I know the Lord has told you what you got to do, and you can't be 1 foot in because the teams, Kurt Cignetti's not 1 foot in.
1: No.
0: Okay. Lane Kiffin's not 1 foot in. Kirby Smart's not 1 foot in. Steve Sarkisian's not 1 foot in. I guarantee you Ryan Day's not 1 foot in. Dabo has to either dive into the deep side of this thing or just say, hey, man, it was a great career. And no one's going to fault Dabo if he's that way, Gabe.
1: I understand and even respect the way that Dabo wanted to try to be able to do this. Hey, we're going to do it differently than everybody else. Okay, that can stand out, especially if it works. This is a place where we're going to do it this way. We're not going to take in too many transfer. And, well, guess what? It didn't work because all the big boys are doing it. All the really successful teams are doing it. So now to have to make that pivot after being so staunch against it, I think that's a hard pivot to make.
0: What I'm not going to rip Dabo for is him saying, hey, I want to do this with integrity, right?
1: Yeah, I know.
0: I say this as an SEC guy. Mm-hmm. I wish Dabo was winning that way. And I wish he said, you know what? Culture means more than a paycheck. Mm-hmm. But I think you have to be able to morph them. Because in this world, as much as you're going to say, man, I'm building something that's special, I don't know if that's going to resonate when you got a roster of 120.
1: No, and it's hard, and especially when guys are going to be looking to go maybe elsewhere to get paid. You have to have, especially in football, because the roster's so big, so many different guys to be able to build it, to build that culture that you want. And ultimately, Dabo wasn't able to do it. And I don't hold it against him for wanting to do it that way. Mm-hmm. But now being so staunch and having to pivot, it's a hard pivot to make.
0: Someone who needs a pivot and needs to win is Lincoln Riley over at USC. They've already taken the first L of the season. We'll tell you about that coming up in Rapid Fire next. He's Gabe Neitzel on Peter Burns. Another Open Championship update coming up as well on ESPN Radio.
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19: Look, a good Sunday morning. Final round at the Open Championship. Sam Burns atop the leaderboard with a two-shot lead at 10 under. A couple top 10 major finishes this year. Can he break through today? Tees off with Ryan Fox at 9:20 Eastern. Fox fresh off that 8 under 62 yesterday. One of three 62s this week. Could we potentially have another? Some big scores early. Cameron Young surging up the leaderboard. 4 under through six holes today to get to 7 under for the week and into a tie for fourth, along with Scottie Scheffler. He's birdied two of his first three holes at 6 under for the tournament. Russell Henley 4 under through 10 to get to 5 under. He's 5 back, tied for 11. The World Cup final coming this afternoon. Spain, Argentina in New Jersey. Argentina looking to go back to back. Spain seeking their first World Cup title since 2010. Grumpy pundits Tommy Smith says this World Cup has been a big success.
20: I mean, the amount of people who have attended the World Cup, the way that the fans have been treated in the cities that they've traveled to, you couldn't ask for any better. You're writing a script and writing a movie that this is what the World Cup should be. This is exactly what the World Cup should be. It's a coming together of people, of cultures, and of sport.
19: England holding off France in yesterday's third place game in a wild one, 6-4. Bukayo Saka with a hat-trick to secure England's best World Cup finish since 1966.
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17: I'm catching on the ball. I'm moving my head. I'm laying it off. Well, that too. I'm clearing too early. I'm clearing too late. My God, my swing feels like an unfolding lawn chair.
18: Step right up, bud. See if you can outdrive the amazing golf ball whacker guy.
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23: Gunga, galunga.
24: Oh, that means happy Sunday morning to you. This week, it means it with a funky little accent as the British Open has reached the final round and they are out there. Good morning, everybody. We've got in our studio, which is 5 hours away from Greenwich Mean Time, Battery Atlanta, J.R. Ross from Royal Dogwood Golf Club over in Austell. Good morning, J.R.
25: Good morning, BK. How are you this morning?
24: I am wonderful. We have Tyler Johnson, who is the general manager of the old course at Pine Tree Country Club.
26: Top of the morning, BK.
24: How there he is. Hey, it's Tyler.
26: It works this week. Then, it works this morning.
24: It works. It does. And then Bryce Gobert, the voice of the Owls. Good morning, Bryce.
27: Good morning, BK.
24: They are on the golf course right now, and they are on TV because of the kickball game later. Otherwise known as the World Cup final, they're going to, I mean, we've done this Sunday morning show now for about 29 years. And the Sunday of this event, they're always out there, but they've been pushing the final group later and later. In this case, Tyler, you're very excited about this. This final group's going to go in about 20 minutes.
26: Well, I like the British Open being in the morning, but 9:20. Yesterday, the last tee time went off about 10:50 our time. I really thought, you know, we'd be about 10 o'clock. I was really in that window. I mean, if they could really work around my schedule a little bit better, I would appreciate it. They didn't call me about this. They didn't.
25: What would that extra 50 minutes have meant for you?
26: Well, now, hold on. So we had this show. So yeah. I'm watching now. Thank you, Bryce, for putting it on here in the studio for us. But, you know, I can watch it while we're talking here. But I thought we're going to get done with the show. I get home. They'll be on hole one or two. I'm going to get finished with this tournament, maybe a playoff, and then we roll right in to actually the championship game of the World Cup. It's not a kickball game.
25: It is a kickball
27: game. Thank you, Tyler. It is a kickball game.
26: It's not a kickball game. It's going to really line up my Sunday. It's going to be perfect. I had to figure out where I was going to get food in there, but I could have planned that yesterday.
27: I'd rather watch the children across the street.
24: Well, here's what they're doing for you, Tyler, because the RNA was actually very concerned about the kickball game back when they thought England was going to be in it. And England is not going to be in it, so they all of a sudden got less concerned. But what they're doing is they're giving you what they think is an hour and 20 minutes in between golf and soccer to go get your food. So what that means to me is two feasts. You on your way back home from the studio here get your golf feast. And then enjoy that. You've got the rest of the afternoon to enjoy that. And then once golf finishes, you've got a moment to go back out and get something else for the World Cup final.
26: Okay, that's actually, I hadn't thought about that. That's actually not terrible.
24: Yeah. So this is, I'm glad. Look, I'm a snacker. I'm a snacker.
26: I am too. Now that you say it, it kind of fits really well.
24: Yeah,
26: this not is eating second well breakfast. Lately, but
27: That's good work right there, BK.
26: That
27: you don't have enough
26: work.
27: Time to get your.
26: That.
27: Get your Oreos before BK.
26: I can't. No. Oh, yeah. Oreos. He likes his Oreos.
27: I know. So the real question, Tyler, what are you going to get now?
26: Well,
27: if you get two feasts.
26: I got to buy this. This changes the game. I don't know.
24: Two feasts.
26: Two feasts? I've been eating poorly lately. I had Skyline Chili the last two nights in a row.
24: There's
26: so
24: nothing wrong with that.
26: Well, my body's telling me otherwise. Anyway.
24: Look, I'm going to make fun of the English, specifically English, several times in the next hour. They should rightfully have tried to stay away from the final of the World Cup game. That was the right adjustment. You're going to have 5 billion people watching the soccer game. If you've got the opportunity to get your sporting event over with, or start it afterwards, you know, so you're not in that window, you should do that. Now, they couldn't start afterwards because it's going to be dark. So their opportunity was, we've got to finish early. And they did.
26: Well, and I still appreciate credit. If we have a playoff, too, which we all like playoffs.
24: Yeah.
26: Wouldn't hate it.
24: It's three holes.
26: Yep. Or that would be.
24: It's either. I think it's four holes.
26: Oh, actually, no. It is four.
24: Yeah. Yep. All the playoff formats are different now. The Masters is one. The U.S. Open is either two or three. The PGA Championship is the other one.
26: Yep.
24: And then this one is four. So everybody does different things.
1: Anyway,
25: that's a great point. What do you think is appropriate for a major championship 72-hole tournament if there's a tie for how to break the playoff? What do you think is the most appropriate way?
26: Who's you? Me or BK?
25: Both of you.
26: Oh.
25: Well, I mean, I just off the top, what are your thoughts? Because that is I think that's a viable question.
24: I think they actually have it exactly right. 18 holes was way too much.
25: Yes.
24: I remember, look, it used to be the U.S. Open used to be 36 holes worth of a playoff.
25: Yeah, when Gene Sarazen won the Masters in the playoff, it was 36 holes.
24: Yeah. So for the Masters, because specifically the hole they start on, their 18th hole is so hard, and then 10 is the other one, also so hard, I don't mind them just playing the one.
25: Right.
24: That allows them to play deep into the evening, have the late start, it's tee time, the whole nine yards, use every bit of daylight, and you're not worried. You really probably have time for three holes because you come up the hill at 18 into the sunlight, down the hill into the darkness at 10, and then by the time you come back up the hill, you got time to go back up the hill into the sunlight one more time. But 18 is so hard, that hole settles it. The U.S. Open's supposed to be hard, but it seems like we need a couple holes for that. Same thing, PGA Championship. We just don't want to do what everybody else did. So, you know, three holes, two holes, whichever one. I forget. One of them does two, one of them does three. And then for this British Open, which is sunshine, like the sun actually doesn't go down at Royal Liverpool until November. So they have a lot of sunlight here.
26: Yes.
25: You know, someone told me one time the reason they played four holes there, and I don't buy this, I never really researched it, because it was a link-style course, and that's why they played four holes, because a loop would bring them back. I have no clue.
24: You can
25: true.
24: Always find a loop.
25: Yeah, exactly. That's what I thought.
26: Two things. I personally, similar to even our member events, I hate chip-offs are fun. They're great.
24: Yeah.
26: Or the shootout, even when we do shootout for like our member guests, which everybody knows how a shootout goes. Right. But I always say these guys play 2 and 3 days and they get into a shootout and they have literally two swings and they're out. So I think multiple holes, 3, 2, 3, 4 holes, whatever it is, I think is more fair. I appreciate Masters the way it is, and that being a hard hole, fine. I can live with that one. I think that's great. But I think you need multiple holes. You need to give them multiple swings. They've played 4 days in a row.
25: Right.
26: Now, real quick, can we, because we're going to get to tournament leaderboard update, can I? Because there was just some fireworks. Can I say it, BK?
24: Please.
26: Can I?
24: Bring it.
26: Cameron Young just made birdie on hole number 9 to shoot five under, but a 29 on the front nine, just hit a tee shot on 10 and killed it. Tommy Fleetwood, local favorite, just drained a bomb on hole number 1 for birdie. That place erupted. This is going to be good.
24: Yes. Yeah. So Sam Burns is 10 under. Cam Young is now 8 under. Mm-hmm. Ryan Fox and Siwoo Kim are also 8 under. Scottie Scheffler is 3 under today and now 7 under for the championship. All of a sudden, putts are going in. Look and that birdie gets Fleetwood to 6. There's a couple other 6s, Russell Henley, Hideki Matsuyama. It's awesome.
25: And maybe today Scottie's 62. That would get him to 12 under.
24: We're gonna talk about the 62s later. Let's talk about a name that didn't come up there in that little quick rundown because he's one of the 6s. But he could be one of the 8s.
26: Yep.
24: Bryson DeChambeau shut down the world of golf on Friday. It was some of the most fascinating television you've ever seen. Hit the ball into the long fescue rough on the right-hand side of the par 4 fifth. Went over there to check it out. The determination was he improved his lie. He played the rest of his round. And then when he get finished, they tell him, hey, you're going to get penalized 2 shots for improving your lie at number 5. He doesn't like it. So they say, well, let's go get in golf carts and let's go out there and look at it. And what followed was some of the best television, silent television, that we've had in a long time.
25: Exactly. Exactly.
24: Complete with him mouthing, well, then I'm not going to play tomorrow.
25: That was terrible.
24: Yeah, it gets terrible. To be something. Here is who I believe is chief referee David Muir. It could be somebody else. On so just before we tell you what we think, here's what the referee involved thinked. This is what he thinked, Bryce, about the situation.
1: The area of intended swing includes the entire area that might reasonably affect any part of the backswing, the downswing, or the completion of the swing for the intended stroke. And importantly, what the prohibited action here is that the player mustn't move, bend, or break any growing or attached natural object. A player is allowed to fairly take their stance by taking reasonable actions to get to the ball and take a stance if in some situations that improves the condition affecting the stroke. But when doing so, the player must take the least intrusive course of action to deal with the particular situation and is not entitled to a normal stance or swing. I would reiterate, this rule applies even when there's no intention to improve the area, as was the case with Bryson.
24: All right. So there's the legalese. We're not going to argue the legalese. The RNA literally wrote the rules. He's not wrong about anything he just said. You don't have to love the penalty, but I would encourage you, if you don't love the penalty, don't go look at the clip that's floating around where he's got the golf club in his hand and there's some weird movement with, I think it's his right foot. He kind of stomps on something. That's suspicious, but it's not conclusive. You can't tell where the ball is, and everybody understands that. There are other clips where you can see where Bryson first showed up. No club. The bag gets laid down way over to the left. He walks over. He looks at his ball. He stands directly behind his ball. He's looking at the target. Then takes two big, intrusive, bush-flattening steps backwards. It even bounces at the knees a little bit. He backs up like a truck. Right over this thing that was directly behind his ball. That's what he got the penalty for. It wasn't for anything that happened when he had the golf club in his hand. When you see that, I'm working with two guys that played this game for a living doing the world feed, and they jumped out of their seats when they saw that. He backs up over that bush like a tractor trailer, and it's the first thing he does, and that's why he got penalized. All right, Tyler. What do you think about this whole thing?
26: So, it was great theater. Bryce texted our group. Admittedly, I was working towards that time of the day. I had not seen it. I had to Google
2: how
26: it.
2: How dare you work?
26: I know.
2: During a golf tournament.
26: How dare my work come in the way of a major championship? Another topic. Anyway, so the first thing that comes to mind is it goes to Patrick Reed and this cheater. And Patrick Reed the first time got benefit of the doubt. And I thought, yeah, that basically he cheated. I thought, I got to see this. Is he really cheating? And I watched it. And I thought to myself, yeah, I think he did step behind it. Now, my mind, though, goes to intent. I always like to go to intent. And as I watched it, do I think he did it on purpose? I thought, no. But I thought, man, everybody's going to call him a cheater. So then when the RNA comes out and says, reads the rule, letter of the law, there are rules, they are meant to be followed. And even mentions, he didn't do it intentionally, but it is something we're going to enforce. I thought, come on, Bryson, what are you doing? Because he's acting like a child through all of this. Can't read any of it. Woe is me. Pity party. Playing the victim role. I think they mentioned that on Golf Channel. I tend to agree. And I thought it looked horrible. I didn't like any part of it. I don't think he had intent to do it, but I think he did break the rule. And I think it's easy for him. Come on, Bryson. Get out there and say, I don't agree with it. I certainly didn't do it intentionally. Reading it back or seeing it back. Guess I got to do better. End of story. Instead, it went on for 24 hours. To the point we didn't even know if he's going to show up. Come on, Bryson, do better.
24: Yeah, that's crazy. JR, what did you think?
3: I mean, yeah, I don't know how much I can really add to what he said. He's 100% correct. I mean, I'd like to hear him say more than, you know what, I don't agree. I'm not going to play tomorrow. I mean, what are you thinking? If you look, and I've watched it about four or five times. The first time I looked at it, I didn't see, like you said, BK, I didn't see the literally the stomping down. Then when I saw that, I'm like,
25: What are you doing? I mean, he's got to know. But the way he handled then out there, like we talked about the 4 or 5 minutes of drama that we saw on TV, that's a bad look. That's a bad look for anyone. Yeah. That's a bad look.
24: It was an hour.
25: Yeah.
24: I only know because we were doing Punta Cana and got extended by an hour.
25: Right.
24: Yeah.
25: Yeah. I mean, I saw 4 or 5 minutes of the clip that, you know, that's a bad look for anybody, and especially for a guy that had a bad look about him up until 2 years ago when he won the U.S. Open. Now he's come out and I'm gonna pick up my toys and go play in someone else's sandbox. Come on, dude. You're better than that. You made a mistake. I don't even think he did it really. I don't know that he did it intentionally. I don't know. I mean, I wouldn't want to call him on that. But yeah, come on, yeah. Own it. Just own it. We move on then.
24: I think both of those are phenomenal takes. That's exactly what happened. Now let's go to the millennial.
26: Yeah, I was just about to say. I got one more. Go ahead, actually, BK. I'm sorry.
24: Well, I was just going to ask Bryce what the internet thought.
27: I mean. I'll start with what I thought. I think the internet was very in favor of Bryson from what I saw. There was a lot of free Bryson stuff.
24: Because you follow the people that were in favor of Bryson. What do you think my internet said?
27: I bet you it said it was a penalty. I think it was a penalty. What's very interesting to me is from the TV view of the replay they showed of it, they had an angle of him kind of from far away, then they switched to the camera with him to the side of it. I'd be very curious to see what the angle actually was, because the angle is important in my opinion. He definitely stomped. I think definitely, absolutely, 100% without question. You could see him right before he steps back up to it, stomp on it a final time before approaching.
24: I'm going to stop you right there, because you and that group, you have to go back and look at the angle before he has a golf club.
27: Correct.
24: Because there's no question. I had the same questions you have. With the golf club, the one that was all over Twitter, the one that all Bryson supporters keep showing, you can't tell. You're exactly right. That's the one some of the players had seen. John Rahm among them said, well, look, I can't really tell from the angle. The one without the golf club, when he first gets there, there ain't no question where the golf ball is, and he takes 2 steps directly backwards. And that's what the officials saw.
27: And what I think also another interesting point, that it didn't get played in the cut from the rules official, but he did say that it was ruled that it was accidental, not intentional.
26: Yeah, he said it.
24: Well, sort of. He stressed that intent doesn't matter in the rule. Oh. And yes, they gave Bryson the benefit of the doubt. And again, because it doesn't matter, we're not even going to go down that road. Max said, I've played with Bryson a long time. He's not a cheater. Okay, fine. I don't care. The two guys in the room with me, they don't think that. But again, that doesn't matter either. You held the tournament hostage. You threw a little tantrum.
26: Yeah.
24: Okay. I'm fine with the tantrum. Like, you're a competitor. You're in it. I get that while you're out there trying to plead your case, you're mad. And he says, mouths the words, well, I'm not going to play tomorrow. Okay.
26: Yeah.
24: There's plenty of time for him to say, well, I didn't mean that. He takes the golf cart ride back. He goes back in the scoring trailer. They finish this up. Then he goes out to the range. And he stays on the range until dark. He hasn't been speaking to the media this year, by the way. Mm-hmm. So that's a whole different side story. But to have people go to bed not knowing whether he's going to play or not, and they left the range, and his agent's saying, we're still undecided. The agent's got to step in. Calmer heads have to step in. Of course you're playing. And everybody knew he was playing. Of course you're playing. Now you're just being a jerk about it. And you can be a jerk about it in the heat of the moment. But now we're an hour and a half late.
25: Right, right. Good point.
24: You know,
25: good point. Yeah, the anger and all the anxiety and all that has wore off by now.
27: The one point I will say, and again, I'm just playing devil's advocate here, Bryson did post on social media himself on Friday night and said, hey, obviously disappointed, but on to the weekend. And that was at 7:02 p.m. Eastern time.
24: That's midnight.
25: Yeah. What was he disappointed in?
27: The ruling.
25: Yeah, so he really, that's not an apology that I did something wrong. I held the tournament hostage. That's not taking blame for anything.
27: So, I didn't think about that.
25: I'm disappointed that they made the right ruling on me and I acted like a jerk.
26: Yeah.
24: Yeah, so, and that's Eamon Lynch, a wonderful writer, has never been a Bryson fan, wrote, he didn't what did he write? He didn't cement his character. He revealed it.
26: He didn't do himself any favors. Yeah, he acted like a child. The one I was going to mention is, and I just thought of it as we were talking here. I don't think there was intention on the ruling. I'll give him that benefit of the doubt. I hate how he acted, but the problem is I feel like part of that theater. I wonder if there was intention behind him from that standpoint to help his YouTube viewers and help his
25: potentially. Like, yeah, that's a good.
26: And I don't. The more I think about it, I think there was more drama and theater for that because he's going to get more likes and followers.
27: There's going to be a YouTube video about it.
26: There is.
25: That's
26: where I'm like, that
25: DJ,
26: didn't,
25: that's a good point.
26: Get out. Like, and, I'm sorry.
25: Yeah,
26: that's stupid.
25: And you know what? I'm also amazed, and I may be wrong on this part, but it seemed like the gallery yesterday approved they were cheering for him more. It seemed like they were more into Bryson than I would have thought they'd have been the opposite way.
26: Yeah.
24: This is almost exclusively by age at this point.
25: Good point, yeah.
24: If you're under 26, I don't know what the number is, you love him.
25: Yeah.
24: If you're over 26, you've had enough of him.
26: See, and I was actually caught in limbo. I am well over 26, but for a while there, like when he won the U.S. Open, and I thought, man, that guy, I don't know how he did it, but he turned around his image. I really like Bryson. I'm tired
24: of it. It's been amazing.
26: That is,
24: it's been amazing.
26: Yeah, until like, what are we doing? What are we doing?
25: His ego's a little larger than what I thought it was.
26: And his victim mentality.
25: I knew it was.
26: Get out of here.
25: I knew his ego was large, but I think it's a little larger than
26: was
25: I
26: me.
25: Thought.
24: Here's the Eamon Lynch line. That incident didn't damage Bryson's reputation. It solidified it. and the point about the age is if you've been watching long enough, this is the Bryson that played the PGA Tour.
26: This is a step backwards.
25: Exactly. Yes. 100. Yeah. 100. It's 100 there.
24: A lot of folks, pre-YouTube. If you're a post-YouTube Bryson fan, you don't know this guy. But this is the guy that we had, yelling at camera people, yelling at volunteers, yelling at officials.
25: Arguing with fellow tour players and not getting along with them.
24: Yeah, had the full, look, it was Brooks.
25: Yeah.
24: And he's grumpy. All right, we'll hear what Rory has to say, and then we'll get you updated because, we've got leaderboard update specialist Tyler Johnson in there who's been watching.
26: It's good.
25: Oh, he's locked in. It's going to be good.
24: It is going on right now. The final group has just been introduced, so we'll get everybody on the golf course when we come back. It is the special Championship Sunday edition of the Golf Show, and we are presented by Mizuno and all the brand new stuff from Mizuno. 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
24: 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Along with Tyler Johnson, J.R. Ross, and Bryce Gobert. I'm Brian Katrick. We're going to do one more topic on, or one more thing on Bryson before we move on. And we have some time because they're 15 minutes behind now with the, this is helping Tyler with your snap
26: yep,
24: plan.
26: Yep. They heard me. Yep. I appreciate it. They've realized they're wrong. Yeah. Or it might be because I think I saw John Rahm hit it out of bounds on hole one 2 days in a row. That probably delayed him slightly.
24: Well, Bryce just sent me a tweet.
1: It's unofficial. I just found it from somebody else who's a writer from the golf channel. Forgive me for butchering this name. Brently Romine.
24: Yeah, Brently Romine, right.
1: Rolling on the first hole of game 32, Dan Brown and Cam John has delayed subsequent tee times by 14 minutes per the RNA. Not sure specifics, but Brown hit a provisional drive after sending his first drive way left. He eventually took an unplayable and carded a double.
24: Yeah, so this is a disaster. You're a lot of rulings. The RNA.
26: Poor guys.
24: I mean, somebody needs a ruling, and it's delayed the tee times by 15 minutes.
26: So you want to be a rules official.
24: Goodness gracious. The final round, too, right? Like we should have gotten through all this. Here's what Rory had to say. This inflamed some of the Bryson emotions. Here's what Rory had to say about the Bryson situation.
3: You know, I think there's no doubt that he improved the line of his backswing. So, you know, and again, it's like whether it was careless or whether it was intentional, I don't think it matters. Hopefully it was careless. But I think the two-shot penalty was justified for sure.
12: What do you think of the scenes after? Obviously, you guys were delayed getting your tee times as well because of it all going on.
3: Late night for everyone. You know, I won't pretend to be up here and defend Bryson. I'm not particularly fond of him. I think a lot of it's performative. I think a lot of it's for attention. And yeah, you know, to hold the tournament hostage like that and have all of us, volunteers, players, everyone waiting on him to depart, I didn't feel like it was a great look.
24: All right, there you go. Well done, Bryce. Okay, performative is such a good word. And it applies to a lot nowadays in this social media look at me world. That's a very mature way of saying grow up. It's performative. But how about Rory saying I'm not particularly fond of him? He sent it into a microphone.
26: I love it.
1: It made me instantly think about 2025, the Masters, how that whole talk about them not interacting at all in that final pairing.
24: Yeah.
26: Who cares? They're playing the final round of the Masters. They're not supposed to sum it up.
1: I agree.
24: We talked about that. Rory, I mean, they both have Tiger's phone number, but, you know, Tiger likes, I'm just going to assume he likes Rory better than he likes Bryson. That would have been Tiger's advice. You know, hey, just get your own bubble, do your own thing. Tiger wouldn't have talked to him. And then it was after that it might have gotten worse because then Bryson complained about it. He didn't talk to me. Yeah. You know, well. There you go.
14: Another grow up moment.
26: Rory said it perfectly, and all of it could have been ended if Bryson just goes out and says, yeah, I didn't do it intentionally, didn't even think about it, was in the moment.
24: Yeah.
26: Everybody would have been fine. Yeah. Come on, man.
14: But that wouldn't have built his YouTube channel, as
26: Again,
14: you said.
26: And that's what I say. I think there was an intention.
14: That's a great take.
26: I hate it.
24: It's a great take. Yeah. All right. So with the 15-minute delay, Ryan Fox is now finally on the tee. I'm going to make fun of the Open Championship Radio crew, which I've got a bunch of friends on it, but they've been reading emails, so I don't want to step on their toes and call this shot because they have the rights. But they have the rights, and then they read emails, take phone calls. But I'll tell you, Ryan Fox had that one squirt out into the right rough,
26: uh-oh,
24: but just barely.
26: Uh-oh.
24: Like the line's going to be fine.
26: He's one of the first I've seen use an iron off the tee today. I've seen everybody take a driver.
24: It is baked out. Yeah, Sam Burns has decided to take driver. Sam Burns has a two-shot lead. looking for his first ever major championship. Close calls at this year's U.S. Open and last year's U.S. Open. A guy that wasn't even going to play in this because they thought they were going to have their second baby. The baby comes early. Sam gets on a plane, comes on over here. The wife says, get over there. And he fans his driver about 10 yards right of Ryan Fox. It's in a little bit wispier cut of rough. The lie's a little worse for Sam Burns, but very hittable. There won't be a penalty coming up. Two balls in play off the first tee in the final group.
2: Yeah, your feed's about 15
26: yeah,
2: seconds.
26: Yeah, BK, you're like 15 seconds ahead of us, all right? So pipe down over there. We're trying to watch this.
24: All right, well, let me tell you. I'm looking at the 18th, and Sam Burns has a putt to win it.
23: which only means he'll get his snacks and his kickball game in earlier.
26: So I will say, updates. Bryce just noticed it. Henley, 6-under today through 15. We told you Cam Young shot 29 on the front. Now he parred 10 and 11. There's some people going low.
24: Low has been the thing. We've seen 3 62s this week. That's a little bit crazy. They've all been in the morning. The experts have been saying these greens kind of deteriorate and get very bumpy very quickly in the afternoon. But if you play in the morning, you really have a chance. And 3 62s on a golf course that's baked out and playing very short. The greens are fairly flat. A 62 is the lowest score in the history of a major. And by the way, there is no such thing as a men's major. I realize we had a 61 last week at the Evian. That's awesome. All of those players were invited to play in this event. None of them made it. There are 4 major championships. This is one of them. The lowest score in the history of a major that's opened everybody is 62. And we've had 3 of them this week. Does that diminish this event in anybody's opinion?
23: It doesn't diminish mine at all because, again, no, I mean, the golf course is the golf course. I got a question I've always wondered, you know, about the 62 and being the lowest and all that. In this golf course, that's 8-under par. You shoot 62 at Augusta National, that's 10-under par. I always thought, shouldn't it be the lowest, the par, not the score?
24: Yeah. So I always wondered. It's a great question. And, you know, you've got very similar length, though.
23: Right.
24: So you've got holes that are called, you know, Augusta obviously has 4 par fives and they're reachable.
23: Sure.
24: If you call 2 of them par fours, then it's 8-under par.
23: True.
24: So I
23: just wondered.
24: And that's a debate that hasn't come up too much because we had 63 as the number.
23: Right.
24: Until this tournament in 2017, Brandon Grace. There's actually been 4 of the 8 62s have been at Royal Birkdale. Brandon Grace was the first guy to get to 62, but yet the other majors held in there. And so 63 is still the low mark at Augusta. Johnny Miller famously shot 63 at Oakmont in 1973. But then we go to the L.A. Country Club. And in back-to-back groups, Ricky Fowler and Xander Schauffele shoot 62. I was walking with Fowler that day. There was no wind. That golf course was soft in the morning. It was really weird. L.A. Country Club with clouds over the top of it was soft. As soon as the clouds would go away, it was like a bowling alley. But it was a cloudy Thursday, and they tore it up.
23: Yeah, I remember that. Yeah.
24: And then the rest of the week, they didn't tear it up. Xander and Shane Lowry both shot 62s at Valhalla. That's when Xander wound up setting the all-time scoring record just, you know, for 72 holes in a major championship. And that's major championships that are open to everybody. All-time record that week. So it's funny, we've had 8 62s. They're only spread over 3 golf courses and only 7 players because Xander's done it twice. Xander did it at L.A. Country Club and he did it at Valhalla.
23: Yeah.
24: But Birkdale has produced 4 of the 8 lowest rounds in major championship history.
23: And that's why I felt, you know, the golf course is the golf course. That's what I think we knew we were going to get some of that there with the weather, you know, not being the typical British Open type weather. The golf course, as you said, is extremely baked out. It's crazy how baked out that is. So
1: only green is around the sprinkler heads.
23: Yeah.
26: I mean, from the standpoint of 62, I 59 is a 59. Where do I delineate from the score? I think we all look at 59 as a good accomplishment.
24: Exactly.
26: So from the par standpoint, I don't know. Don't care. Not too worried either way.
24: It's a good question, Tyler.
26: Yeah. Sorry, no, it's a very good question.
24: Good question, but we can't do that.
26: Where do I? What score do I delineate? Because obviously 59 is a 59, no matter what you're at. Does a 59 and a par 70 need to be a 57? No. I don't know. Anyway, but it is a good question. It's very fair. From the standpoint of the course, I don't mind the 62s, but I've also said I feel like we switched tournaments. Shinnecock, we had the wind and the low scores, or high scores, and difficult conditions. Here, I'm not getting much wind. I want my British Open, I want sideways flagsticks bending over.
23: I want golf in a car wash.
26: Yes.
23: That's what I want.
26: Yes.
2: Yeah.
26: That's what I want. A little sideways rain never hurt nobody.
2: Exactly. Ooh.
24: I love that reference. I'm going to steal that reference.
26: You are welcome to it. I did not. But that's what I want. So, no, this has not diminished. It's been a fine tournament. I like it. I don't mind the 62s out there, but I like so much of my British Open experience. I like your car wash.
2: Yeah.
26: That's good.
2: It is. Yeah. Bones. I mean, that's what I expect to see.
24: Wait till you guys see Bones with a basketball. Bones has a basketball.
26: Oh, no.
2: Okay.
26: Wait. Huh?
24: Yes. I don't know why, but Bones has a basketball. He's demonstrating how firm things are.
2: Oh, at there he is. There's Bones.
26: Well, before you do it, Cam Young just made par on 12. He does that.
1: It looks like it's on the hardwood.
26: It does. That's how firm it is.
2: That's bouncing better than it used to at the old Boston Garden.
26: Wow. Yep. That actually.
2: Wow.
24: So 462s for one golf course. You know, there's folks saying, why are we still playing Royal Birkdale? You know, you got it baked out, so it's very short, and you got it with no wind. That's a bit of a weather anomaly.
26: Yeah.
24: I don't know. The winning score or the leading score is still 10 under. And by the way, the winning score might be 10 under. So it's interesting. And that goes to, as we said, the changing conditions. The golf course, much more gettable in the morning than it's been in the afternoon. And it's just simply the green condition. That's what the players have been saying. Now, I'm not over there. So
26: it's all about weather, because wasn't it Royal Birkdale at the same time? Potty Harrington. Didn't he win? Wasn't it winning score plus +3 when he won here? Did I hear that?
24: Yeah.
26: So,
24: yeah,
26: I mean, clearly, that's British Open. I was there that week. Yeah, that's just, it's all based on weather. What you like and don't like. I'd love for us to be able to guarantee it.
2: The wind looks like it is kicking up now a little bit more.
26: It is starting to. And 10 under is not the 30 under that we've seen at some events. So you go out and shoot 62, more power to you.
24: All right, we're going to step aside. We're going to continue to talk about the British Open. Sam Burns is going to par the first. He's got a 2-shot lead. We are having a blast here. And the folks at Mizuno, they present this program. They're having a blast here. They got a lot of guys wearing Mizuno hats over there. MizunoGolf.com. We appreciate their support. We will wrap things up here. As they had a 15-minute delay, that helps. 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
24: 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Superior Plumbing, great folks. I met Jay Cunningham years ago. 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So if you want some golf stuff, head on over to MizunoGolf.com. 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Sam Burns is leading the British Open, two shots. Tyler Johnson, you're going to get to see a little more golf than you thought you were.
26: I am. I'm glad how this worked out decently, and I don't hate the food in between.
1: Oh, God.
26: Still haven't figured out what I want.
1: Are you Chipotle guy?
26: Well, I eat out way too much, and I got to reel in the food in general. Again, Skyline lasts 2 days. I can't be doing this.
2: How do you get that? Is there a Skyline near us?
26: Oh, what?
2: My Skyline
26: lovers know this. Kroger has it in a can, which is fine. But if you're from Cincinnati, it's not the real thing.
2: Only
26: but Publix has it TV dinner style, noodles and chili together. Feels like they just froze it straight from the restaurant. It's still not the same. But
1: is that a three-way or is that a four-way?
26: Well, we get the thing of onions. I don't like to cut the onions, so you get it in a pack. And then you get the oyster crackers all day. Oh, and you got to get the sharp cheddar cheese. And highly recommended.

0: stretch. Because I think Burns looks pretty solid. He's hitting it really well.
1: Bryce Gobert, who is going to win the British Open?
2: I was going to say exactly similar to what Tyler said. I like Tommy Fleetwood. I think he's had a good week overall. He's 2 under so far on the round through five. Be curious to see what he does the rest of the day, but I just don't think that that number is going to be enough. I would like to think that the number to win is going to be around 13, 14, maybe at a low 12. But I think Sam Burns can hold on. He's played really good golf all week.
1: Those are all good picks. You've all picked Sam Burns. You're all wrong.
3: We knew that was coming.
0: For it.
3: You picked Tiger?
0: Siwoo Kim.
1: No, Tiger JR didn't enter.
3: Silly. Oh, you still pick him.
1: I do sometimes pick him. No.
2: He's going to pick
1: Lionel
2: Danny Willett.
1: Messi is going to win.
0: Lionel Messi. There we go. Come on.
1: Messi.
0: Well done, BK. Well done.
1: He's going to score
0: two goals,
1: have two assists, and hoist the claret jug all this afternoon.
0: Again, if you haven't watched, that guy's really good. I had no idea. They've talked about it. Anyway, Lucas Herbert just left it in the bunker. He's going to be dropping.
1: Yeah, Lucas is having some issues. Sam Burns is leading by two. He's about to be leading by three. So I agree with both of your picks, or all of your picks. It feels like Sam Burns, and again, wasn't going to come over. The wife was pregnant. Bryce, I need more of that. If you can give me more of that song, I just can't make it loud enough over here. Thank you. They have the baby early, by the way. So their son, who's about two, is named Bear. And the baby is now a little girl named Belle. Bear and Belle Burns. Yeah. So they have Belle and everything's doing well. And the baby comes home and mom comes home and they're hanging out. You guys, JR, you've been through this. Yeah. Tyler, you'll have your day.
2: Maybe. And we're hoping.
1: His wife just kind of looks at him and says, "We're good here. Go."
2: Yeah.
1: And Sam wasn't sure he was going to play at all. His agent never withdrew him from the field. Sam thought he wasn't entered or had withdrawn because he just wasn't going to make the trip. It's way too far. Yeah. But, he calls his agent. He's still in the tournament. Okay, go. So he comes on over. And now he's winning. And he did just make that putt at two. But Ryan Fox actually made his. So the lead is still two.
0: Shot three over in the first round. Shot 62-65 rounds two and three. That's impressive. Yeah.
1: One other thing to look at that's really bothering the golf purists. They've been showing a little bit of Jackson Suber. He's playing in his first British, maybe his first ever major. He's at 5 under, so he's 1 over today. It's finally catching up to him. He had never played a links course until Monday.
2: Wow.
1: Ever.
3: Wow. That's an interesting side note.
1: Yeah. And even then, shows up at Royal Birkdale. Only plays 27 holes before Thursday.
0: Wow.
1: 9 holes a day. Never played links golf. 9 holes a day. Goes out and he's been contending all week. Now finally fading just a little bit. But
3: That's a pretty good story.
0: Cam Young, another par. Man.
1: Yeah.
0: That's fizzling.
1: Yeah. Greens are going to start to get a little bumpy. It's going to be fantastic. At some point, Sam Burns is going to get in a spot. I can't imagine Sam Burns going through today bogey-free. At some point, he's going to get in a spot. And then he's going to drop a shot. And at the British Open, it's not hard. One swing can lead to a double.
0: Yep.
1: It's not tough for that to happen. I believe that's what just happened with
0: Herbert.
1: With Herbert.
0: Yep.
1: It's how he bounces back. And I think you go back to Oakmont. Sam Burns had the tournament. He didn't get relief from the temporary water. The pros still think that was a bad ruling. It was not a bad ruling.
0: No.
1: Sam Burns, I'm not sure if he's gotten past it, but it basically cost him the golf tournament. He hit the wall after that.
0: Yeah.
1: He had it.
2: Yeah.
1: Yeah. Same thing at Shinnecock. Now, there wasn't a ruling involved at Shinnecock, but he got the taste of it, and then it got taken away from him. I don't think today's stumble, the inevitable stumble, is going to cost him.
2: I agree.
1: I think he hangs in there.
2: I agree.
3: Yep.
1: All right. 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
7: Been championship, Sam Burns atop the leaderboard, and his final round is underway. One under through two to get to 11 under on the tournament. Ryan Fox, his partner for the day, is one under through two as well to get to 9 under, so still two off the lead. Cameron Young, 5-under through 13. 8-under is 3 off the lead. Scottie Scheffler, 3-under through 9 to get to 7-under in a cluster of 3 players tied for 5th. Elsewhere, World Cup coming this afternoon. The final, Spain-Argentina in New Jersey. Argentina looking to go back-to-back. Spain seeking their first title since 2010. England holding off France in yesterday's third-place game. Kylian Mbappe, though, scoring twice. Now the all-time leading scorer in World Cup history, leading by 2 goals in the race for the Golden Boot. ESPN's Hercules Gomez says the next step for Mbappe is lifting the trophy.
8: Individually spectacular, because that's who he is. An individually spectacular player, but that's not going to put the critics to rest, because when it comes to Mbappe, there needs to be a title there. There wasn't a title in Real Madrid the last 2 seasons. He was heavily criticized, even though he won the goal-scoring title the last 2 seasons in La Liga. It's the same thing here, Chris. He could win the goal-scoring title, but it will just be an individual title. He needs a collective title to put those critics to rest.
7: England pulling off the victory in the third-place game. Best finish in the World Cup since 1966.
9: 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Coming up Monday, we'll react to the World Cup final. 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
9: Nick DeLuca, Sunday at the Open Championship. In progress, round four. Cameron Young, the story of the day. 7-under through 17 holes to get to 10-under for the tournament. And now on top of the leaderboard in a tie with Siwoo Kim at 10-under. He is 2-under through 7. Sam Burns entered the day at 10-under atop the leaderboard with a two-shot lead. But he is 2-over through 7 holes, falling back to 8-under par for the week. Ryan Fox is 1-under through 7 at 9-under, one shot off the lead. Scottie Scheffler lurking in contention in the 5 spot right now on the leaderboard, 3-under through 13 holes for his day, 7-under for the week. Tommy Fleetwood, Bryson DeChambeau in the tie for 6th at 6-under par. World Cup final coming this afternoon. Spain, Argentina for all the marbles. Grumpy pundits Tommy Smith says Spain should not be afraid.
10: They have nothing to be scared of. I mean, 2010, I was in South Africa, they won the World Cup back then. Okay, they've gone through a few years where, okay, they didn't win any World Cups, but they certainly always have had a good team. You watch their style here, guys. It's almost like they tie the ball to the boot when they go out. You just can't take it off them. And they are a very, very tough team to beat.
9: Smith on Marty and McGee, Argentina, looking to go back-to-back, 3 Eastern kickoff in New Jersey.
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0: here. 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On paper, Ipe Mitsuhara was Shohei Ohtani's interpreter, but he was so much more than that. They were a team closer than brothers until it all went horribly wrong. From 30 for 30 podcast, the betrayal of Shohei Ohtani tells the story of a relationship that detonated into one of sports' biggest scandals, premiering Monday wherever you get your podcasts. So when you hear in the clip there that this was a 13-month saga, essentially, that ended finally with the Miami Heat acquiring Giannis Antetokounmpo. The Miami Heat introduced Giannis Antetokounmpo to the media a couple of days ago here in Miami. And I can tell you that that is accurate, that it happened well over a year ago. This goes back, it really goes back to the Damian Lillard saga when Lillard Jordan was still in Portland, and the Heat wanted Lillard. It didn't
1: work out.
0: Thought
1: he was going to Miami.
0: Yeah, I mean, it didn't work out for, you know, a number of reasons. Lillard wanted Miami. Miami wanted Lillard. Portland wasn't having it. They sent him to Milwaukee. And then, you know, you fast forward a year later, things aren't so hot in Milwaukee. And there was always this idea where, okay, you know, maybe Milwaukee, they're going to want to kind of, you know, not blow things up, but they may want to shake it up and move on from Damian Lillard. What would happen if the Milwaukee Bucks called Miami and said, hey, we know you wanted Damian Lillard. Damian Lillard wanted you. Are you still interested in Lillard? And I tell you, Jordan, if that call was made, I could tell you exactly how it went. The answer would have been, we're interested in working with you, but we want the other guy. Like, once we're on the phone together, Miami and Milwaukee, and Milwaukee's like, this whole thing isn't working here, Miami's response is going to be, we want Giannis. We don't care.
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4: And welcome into 680 Game Day right here on The Fan. Barrett Salee and Chris Domino with you. We are steps away from the right field gate at Truist Park, where in just over an hour, the Braves and Rangers will start game three of the three-game set, the rubber match between the two first-place teams. Nathan Eovaldi will be on the mound for the Rangers. Grant Holmes will be there for the Braves. And, Chris, I'll be honest with you. I am the biggest Walt Weiss fan. I am perfectly fine with everything he has done. You know, bad decisions, good decisions. In retrospect, the result doesn't mean anything. But yesterday had some bad decisions in it, a lot of them. The, you know, seven relievers coming out of the bullpen in the second game of a 17-game stretch. To me, that was the first time where I was thinking, oh, man, I don't even care what the result is. I don't like this.
5: Well, you paid a price. I mean, you lose the game, but you paid a price on top of that. And that's one of the things you try to avoid. And Walt's talked about it. You're looking for something to go, okay, boom, that's what we're going to go with. And then you didn't, and you used eight pitchers. And using eight pitchers is a lot. I mean, that's a lot.
4: Mm-hmm.
5: And at the end of the day, when you do that plus lose the game, you know, that's battle and war. And now do you cost yourself today and tomorrow, which is the other thing that I always look at with bullpen guys.
4: Right.
5: How many do they throw? Okay, coming out of a break, maybe the number isn't as significant as if it was in the middle of June and no All-Star break just happened. But it felt like a lot of hunting and pecking to try to get something done. And really, in large part, a lot of this starts because you made a play defensively, or you didn't make a play defensively, or you made a play defensively, just looked at and said, well, that's never supposed to happen.
4: Right.
5: That's not supposed to happen in youth games. It's just not. And, you know, whether you put a young man on the mound in a bad place, well, eventually it cost everybody. It's not why you lost the game, but it's one of those moments where you go, what did you do to help you lose a baseball game? And a simple play in the outfield, it just that can't be the impetus for having bad things happen to your baseball team.
1: Right.
5: Because it wasn't supposed to happen.
1: And the play you're talking about is Mauricio Dubon and Michael Harris II coming together on a fly ball. Mauricio Dubon drops it. Michael Harris II, he was there. He was calling for it. You know, I think it was just one of those things where it was kind of a lapse in your brain. It was a brain fart. And, you know, that happens.
5: Yeah, but it's your nine-hole hitter. And then the top of the lineup comes, and it's ding, ding, ding, ding, ding.
1: Yeah.
5: And now the dynamic of the game has changed absolutely and completely at that point. Now, you have a lot of innings to recover. You have an ability to take a lead, an ability to hold the lead, and an ability to win the game. Yeah, there was a lot. There was a lot that went on yesterday.
1: Yeah.
5: You know, somebody asked me, what do you think about that? I said, that was a lot.
1: It was a lot.
5: It was tiring. It was just the whole thing felt tiring. And the good vibes, you know, I say this all the time, the good vibes from Friday were, I don't concede fun because it's one of 162, but I know it when I see it, sort of like indecency.
1: Right.
5: I can tell you, oh, okay, well, that was fun. It was interesting. It was different. It was a two percenter. You blew somebody out. Here come position players and all those things. Pitcher got a hit in two RBI. And then you go, you know, they're going to play tomorrow,
1: right,
5: which was yesterday. And then they did, and you go, oh, you know, that play in the outfield. That's the opposite of everything you felt on Friday.
1: It is. It's a complete opposite. Now, going in, you know, I think Owen Murphy started yesterday's game, and nobody thought that he was going to go 6 or 7 like Chris Sale went 2 days ago.
5: But no,
1: that was not the expectation.
5: You can't have a moment behind him where the dynamic. Now, look, suck it up, Buttercup.
1: Right.
5: You know, there's something bad that happened behind you. You've got to figure it out. It can't go ding, ding, ding, even though it's the top of their lineup. And that's what happened. He's not prepared. He wasn't ready to either throw a pitch in a better location, throw it with conviction.
1: Right.
5: I don't want to, you know, it's one of those where you go, is it a sort of a woe is me? Or kind of what happens is anybody's ever been in the ocean, you go, I'm a good swimmer.
1: Right.
5: I'm good enough to pitch in the major leagues. But then the water, whether it's undertow, whether it's just a couple of waves hit you and you get a little disoriented. And there's that moment of, wait, I'm a good swimmer. But you're just in a bad place.
1: Yeah.
5: And you can't figure out which way is up maybe for a second if you go under because a wave knocks you on your rear end. That's kind of what it looked like. And it was a shame that it happened in a baseball game where maybe the game could have been different had that play been made.
1: It could have been completely different, and you're 100% right. Now, it doesn't help that your best hitter, your power hitter, the guy you count on to provide not only the power but also driving in runs, and Matt Olson, he goes 0-for-5. That's a part of it for sure, and you're right, it was one of those games where you want to wipe it clean, but then it got so frustrating in all aspects. So the Braves had a chance to win the series yesterday. It didn't happen. They do have a chance today, and I do think it's interesting that the Rangers, after the game, announced that Nathan Eovaldi is going to start today. I don't know if that's because they have a chance to win the series or whatever, but Nathan Eovaldi's no joke, and he's going up against Grant Holmes, and we'll preview the pitching matchup a little bit later this segment,
5: sure,
1: but it's going to be tough.
5: I wasn't sure why he wasn't.
1: I know.
5: One of the weekend starters today. You know, at the end of the day, they were 6-for-12 with runners in scoring position. You didn't win the home run battle. You didn't lose it, but it was 2-2. Throw that one away because that was one of the things. Jock Peterson goes deep in the first, and you go, okay, let's see if there's a settle down. You know, and then your team, we said this, give the guy runs. You're up 4-1 at the end of two, and then you only give two back, and that inning could have been worse, but you're playing this along, and then all of a sudden there's another 4-run inning in the sixth, and it's 8 pitchers, and somebody sent me a text. Let me just see what it was. Last time 8 pitchers were used, did you have that note?
1: I did not see that note yet, but I'm kind of scared.
5: May 10th, 2023.
1: Oh, God.
5: Last time they used 8 pitchers in a baseball game.
1: Oh, no.
5: Yeah. And if you're looking at anybody that threw too many, you know, it's Richie who threw 22 at that point.
1: Yeah.
5: And it's Kinley who really, he ends up picking up the loss.
1: Yeah. He blew up a little bit.
5: Yeah. Again, then Walt was explaining why he went with leverage arms at the end of the game, thinking, okay, again, we're going to do this because they're rested.
1: Yeah.
5: I get that. I almost want them to pitch in a baseball game. Mm-hmm. It doesn't preclude those guys from pitching today. I don't believe it does. But you chased a little bit because you had a 4-run inning right there in the middle of that baseball game, which cost you the lead.
1: Which is very un-Walt-like, because how many times do we hear, and we hear it every day pretty much, that this guy's down or that guy's down or these two pitchers are down from the bullpen. He's been very conservative with how he uses his relief pitchers all year. So it was a complete 180 from what we're used to. And, you know, I guess you're allowed to have those. I think Walt's been a great manager this year.
5: I'll also just say this, though. Coming off the All-Star break, I think you had the ability to say, can I get a hold? Hold it here. Let's get a couple of runs. Can I hold it here? Let's get a couple of runs. And when you score one in the bottom of the seventh, now you're kind of, you know, you're right back in the baseball game. Your leverage arms were rested. But it just felt like, again, the Kinley thing just blew up. What you did in the third inning to only give up two, and it could have been worse than that, kind of blew up on you. You didn't win a baseball game. I don't think it stops either one of your back-end guys from pitching today, which would have been the thing that I would have said, hey, if it cost you, you didn't win the game, and it cost you your ability to use them, that might have been a situation had you played without the All-Star break, again, three nights in June, when you used these guys in the back-to-back to try to get the hold, to try to get the win. I don't think they would have done that. I think the All-Star break played into what it is you wanted to do with your leverage arms at the end.
1: Yeah, for sure. Now, I think my expectation going into yesterday's game was that whatever Owen Murphy did, good, bad, whatever, he was probably going to get sent down because you do need some bullpen arms and you're on this giant stretch where, you know, again, you don't want to, you know, get short in bullpen arms. So he was sent down today. Alicia Hernandez comes up from AAA Gwinnett. So you do have some reinforcements. Again, yeah, you're right. I don't know who's available, who's not. I would imagine Dylan Dodd's not. And he did a great job. And Richie as well, correct. And maybe part of it, I mean, look, maybe part of it, and we heard before the game, is that Martin Perez is actually, you know, on the brink of coming back, and he might just be a minimum IL stint. So maybe that played into it as well. But it was very frustrating all around for the Braves. But it is one game, and it only matters. Yesterday, momentum, in my opinion, in your opinion, you've said it many times, doesn't carry over from game to game. So hopefully things get right today, and the Braves can win a series against the Texas Rangers.
5: Can I tell you the one thing? It was 22 pitches, and I get that. I thought Richie was coming back.
1: I did too.
5: So that's what I thought he was in there for. And it was a one and done for him, where I thought, and look, because Kinley is the next guy up, and it started to roll down a hill, you know, and by the way, it felt like we were standing in front of the rock that was rolling down the hill. Yes. Because there it goes, flattened everybody. I thought the Richie not multiple inning decision was the one that surprised me the most, coming off the All-Star break with Richie stretched out.
1: Yeah.
5: If I'm putting him in, I thought he was going to be a multiple inning guy. So there it is. There's my 3 cents on that. That's the move that surprised me.
1: Yeah.
5: Can't make that play, not make that play in the outfield. And everything else that happened when you got within one, you had a couple of more innings to try to find it off their back end of the bullpen. Yep. You didn't do it.
1: So that's what happened yesterday. Hopefully things change today. If they do, these are the starting lineups.
2: Time for your starting lineups.
1: All right, for the Rangers, leading off, designated hitter, Jock Peterson. Batting second in left field is Wyatt Langford. Batting third at third base is Josh Jung. Batting fourth, the right fielder, Brandon Nimmo. Batting fifth and playing first base is Jake Berger. Batting sixth, the shortstop, Ezekiel Duran. Batting seventh in center field is Evan Carter. Batting eighth, the second baseman, Nicky Lopez. And batting ninth, doing the catching, is Kyle Higashioka, and they will be behind Nathan Eovaldi. For the Braves, leading off, at catcher, Drake Baldwin. Batting second and playing second is Ozzie Albies. Batting third, the first baseman, Matt Olson. Batting fourth in center field is Michael Harris II. Batting fifth, the left fielder, Mauricio Dubon. Batting sixth, the designated hitter, Dominic Smith. Batting seventh at third base is Austin Riley. Batting eighth, getting another start at shortstop, is Jim Jarvis. And batting ninth in right field is Brewer Hicklin, and they'll be behind Grant Holmes. So Brewer Hicklin in right field. Eli White was great yesterday, both at the plate and also in the field. Really kept that game close. After that Mauricio Dubon error, I mean, it could have gotten out of hand. They had the bases loaded, two down. Dylan Dodd comes in, and Eli White makes a great catch.
5: Sure did.
1: In right field, well, up against the line.
5: This is also why I tell you I can have Ronald DH.
1: Yes.
5: I watch Eli White play in the outfield, and, you know, a couple of people said, oh, are you crazy? Eli White's not this. And I understand, he's not Ronald Acuna. Yeah, thank you very much. I can also tell you, if I'm trying to protect Ronald, if there is such thing in a mindset, Eli White in right field, I'm okay with.
1: Yeah,
5: what days that Drake catches and Ronald DHs, how many times is it going to happen? I'd imagine it's going to happen a few. Might happen as early as this week.
1: Yeah.
5: But at the end of the day, Eli White in right field is not a problem for me.
1: No. Not at all. Plus, he's fast. He's at some point, he's always in the top five for the last 3 years, top five in sprint speed. So you always can use him in that regard as well. So I'm with you. And speaking of Ronald Acuna Jr., he was 1-for-3 with a walk yesterday up in Toledo for the Gwinnett Stripers in game one. And the one single was 107 off the bat to right field. Again, exit velocity, whatever, but that is the Ronald Acuna Jr. update, and hopefully we see him appear very soon.
5: Needs to start a game, finish a game. That's the only thing I'm looking at. Nothing in his numbers. Start a game, finish a game, as in he was able to play. Then if you need to put him in the outfield at some point just to see him play in the outfield, go play the outfield. Back-to-back days, if that's what you need over the next couple, whatever. Toledo, Durham, Dahlonega, I don't care where it is at this point. I'd rather it be across the street if he's ready to play baseball.
1: Dahlonega in that
5: Ufala, 12 Dothan.
1: In that 12U baseball tournament, the Goldmine tournament in Dahlonega. Who is this guy?
5: Sheboygan.
1: Check his ID.
5: Joliet. I can start naming places like this all around.
1: Ufala is a very underrated town in Alabama, by the way. That lake is gorgeous, but that is neither here nor there or anywhere in terms of the Braves today. Nathan Eovaldi on the mound, 36 years old, 9-7 this year, 4.04 ERA, 26 walks, 110 strikeouts. I mean, we know all about Nathan Eovaldi. He's done this for years and years and years, and top fourth percentile in chase percentage. He gets a lot of swing and miss, but like we told you yesterday, the Braves have been a really good bad ball hitting team. Michael Harris II and Ozzie Albies being top five in that category across the league. So there's at least that, but this is not a wild pitcher, a guy who doesn't need to go up there and doesn't have, you know, wild stuff and is just trying to go all over the place. He's Nathan Eovaldi.
5: Mackenzie Gore came back to life with a hit by pitches.
1: Oh my goodness.
5: If I had $10 every time that guy's hit a batter in his career, I'd have a nice stack of money. I'm going to have a hell of a dinner tonight.
1: God, went all over the place. All over the place. Grant Holmes gets the ball for the Braves, 5-4. Last time out, 5 innings, 3 hits, no earned runs. The biggest thing for Grant Holmes, and I love to see this, is that over the last 3 games, he has 2 total walks. Because when we see it unravel for Grant Holmes, it's when he gets wild. It's when he can't find the strike zone.
5: Well, he's also able to pitch find count. It. Yeah, it's pitch count. You know, what is he going to be able to do in terms of pitch count? Can he keep it at a point where you go, oh, Walt talked about it on Friday. We need our starting pitchers to go longer. Well, if you're at 88 pitches and you think that's it, especially if he's facing guys maybe for even the third time at that point, there's a really good chance he's going to get a hook. Now, give him a lead, get up 2-3 runs, you might actually see him go a tick further. But for me, it's absolutely the walks, but it's the pitch count and what the walks and, you know, what the at-bats actually consist of. Is he going to be at a pitch count that's too high again in the fourth inning, maybe even the beginning of the fifth inning, where you go, okay, it's time.
1: Yeah, and can't have that today with all of the work that the bullpen did yesterday. We'll get our keys to the game coming up after the break. We'll also hear the pop quiz question. Hey, thanks to our friends at Racetrack, your commercial break just got shorter. Stop into your local racetrack today. Racetrack, whatever gets you going. 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
3: 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Barrett Silley and Chris Domino with you. It'll be Ben Ingram and Darren O'Day on the call as the Braves look to win the first series coming out of the break. And don't forget, I'll break down the action and take your calls after the game. 680 wrap-up is driven by Jim Ellis Chevrolet. 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
3: All right, Chris, we referenced this last segment when we were breaking down the pitching matchup. It's very simple to me. No walks, Grant. Okay, maybe one, two is tolerable, but let's keep it inside the strike zone. We're on this stretch coming out of the break. Walt Weiss said jokingly, I don't know what we did to make the schedule makers mad, but it is what it is. It's game three over a stretch that's 2.5 weeks long. Let's protect the bullpen a little bit. Like you said, there are going to be pitchers who were available today that pitched yesterday. Seemingly everybody pitched yesterday. But Grant needs to go long in this game. No walks. If you need to ride him a little bit longer, if he's doing okay, that's fine. Let's keep the pitch count down. Let's protect the bullpen a little bit more than we did. A lot more than we did yesterday.
4: Yeah, it's a pitch count for me. This whole idea second time through, if you're going to give him an opportunity to go a little bit further, he's got to prove that he should go a little bit further. That means it can't be 88 pitches in the fourth inning. Mm-hmm. You know, if you have one of those games, well, I'm going to go to the bullpen because I have to make sure and ensure that he doesn't blow up. Now, if he has a few run lead at that point, do you let him go a little bit further? Possibly.
3: Yeah.
4: That's a manager's decision based upon scoreboard. You never want to go crazy by making the scoreboard be the only reason. You have to go at your eyeballs as well. Is he done? Is he cooked? Is he lathered up in a good way? Is he in control? All those things can affect whether you go out to the mound or not. To me, it's a little bit more up to Grant Holmes today to absolutely be in more control against this team. Again, they don't hit a lot of home runs. Jock Peterson jumped early in that game, but they don't hit a lot of home runs. Throw strikes. You know, if you're going to get beat with a solo, get beat with a solo. I'd rather it be that than any other way.
3: Yeah, I mean, I said before the game on this show yesterday, you know, if Jock Peterson hits a leadoff home run at the Chop House, that's cool. Go win the game 6-1. Well, he did. The last part didn't happen, though, so hopefully we keep Jock Peterson in the ballpark this time. We got to reminisce a little bit about what happened in 2021. Let's not let that happen again today. We have a pop quiz coming up, so I hear, at least that's what the show sheet says, and the show sheet says that every single day, let's be honest. So, Chris, what is that pop quiz question?
4: Yeah, unless I totally forget.
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4: I will give you the name of a team. I might even give you the year. You're going to tell me because that team that year had both the MVP and the Cy Young Award winner. Same team, same year, MVP, Cy Young Award winner. I'll give you the name of the team. Perhaps I'll give you the year, and you're going to tell me, hey, who was the guy that won the MVP and who's the guy that won a Cy Young Award for those teams, that team, in that given year.
3: All right, we will do that after the break. 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
12: 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Barrett Salee and Chris Domino with you here on 680 Game Day. Rangers and Braves coming up at 1:35 for leadoff show across the Braves Radio Network, 12:20 Eastern Time. And before we get to Diamond Notes, Chris, they just released the pitching matchups for this weekend's week's series against the Padres. It'll be Bryce Elder versus J.P. Sears on Monday, Ronaldo Lopez versus Walker Buehler on Tuesday, and then TBA versus Michael King on Wednesday and Chris Sale versus Griffin Canning on Thursday. So I don't know if that gives us any insight, but that TBA on Wednesday, could it be Martin Perez? Could it be J.R. Richie? We don't know, but that is still up there to be determined this week against San Diego Padres.
13: I think I have something on the Padres coming up about Michael King. Let's just say that he is the hottest guy that's going to be walking in there with the baseball in his hand, 60 feet and 6 inches away from anybody who has a bat in their hand for the Atlanta Braves. Details on that, I think I have a diamond note on that. If not, we will definitely talk about it starting tomorrow with those Padres coming into town.
12: All right, with that, let's get... Oh, actually, before we get to diamond notes, why don't we reset the
14: pop quiz question.
13: Yeah, to win an MVP and a Cy Young in the same year for the same team, it's happened. It's happened maybe more than you even thought. I'll give you the name of the team. I'll even give you the year, and you're going to tell me who you think were the MVP and Cy Young Award winners that season for that team that year.
14: All right, with that, let's get to Diamond Notes.
15: It's time for Domino's Diamond Notes.
13: Do you know in 2019, let's just call it pre-COVID, before the world went bonkers, Major League pitches thrown under 45 miles an hour, there were zero. Then in the shortened, I don't know how many games, 2020, we're going to play, it jumped to six. Well, last year there were 427 pitches thrown under 45 miles an hour. We're already up to 334, in case you're wondering. Man. We are on pace, as the kids like to say, to do damage to that number. But it went from zero in 2019 to 427 last year. We're already at 334, so be prepared. This is not a good number. Home runs by hitters playing shortstop or third base. By team.
14: Okay.
13: Chicago White Sox, 40. Washington Nationals, 39. Dodgers, 34. Then I look for the Braves and I go, yeah, we're like the Colorado Rockies and the New York Mets. We only have 19 homers by our shortstops and third basemen this year.
14: Dang.
13: It goes all the way down to Milwaukee, who's only got six. Brandon Woodruff, yeah, I don't know if he's ever going to pitch again, and I feel bad. That guy had talent. He's shut down, probably not going to be around for 2027. Milwaukee's got to do something. But if you're also, as people would say, what do the Braves need? Well, kind of like what everybody needs. I would like a better bat, and I would like a starting pitcher, and I would like a bullpen arm. So we hit the triumvirate of what it is you would like. Milwaukee's only hit six home runs from their shortstop and third baseman combined. That doesn't seem possible for a first-place team. And a team that everybody says, well, you might have to keep an eye on them, both at the trade deadline and when the postseason gets underway. So, yeah, that's the facts, though, as we like to say. The Boston Red Sox have won their 12th in a row. The last time they won more than that, 1948. They're above 500 for the first time since opening day at 49-48. They were 0-34 in games when they trailed by three or more runs until they came back on Saturday. So one of the reasons they struggled, didn't have the ability to come back. Couldn't hold a lead, couldn't go get a lead. Well, they're now 1-34 when it comes to being at any point in a game down by three runs. That's a really bad number.
14: Mm-hmm.
13: But it gets trumped by the idea that they've now won 12 in a row, which nobody in baseball can say.
14: That also means Sonny Gray on the trade market? Yeah, maybe not.
13: Well, I started off by, I was going to do this. I have 20 guys I can name. Boston, Minnesota, Baltimore, Detroit, Arizona, Washington, Pittsburgh, San Diego, Texas, Houston. That could have given you 20-plus names of guys. I think that guy might be on the block, and everybody's on hold. Those could have bins are now unavailable today.
14: Yeah.
13: Today. Card subject to change. You're 2-8 away over a 10-game stretch. Look at Miami. I'll give you something on them in a second because they've all of a sudden hit a little bit of a skid. Willier Abreu, first player in Major League history to hit two game-tying or go-ahead home runs in a victory 2 days in a row. Nobody's ever done that. He's got four in his last 2 days, but they mattered.
14: Yeah.
13: Tired or take the lead. Nobody in baseball history has ever had four home runs in 2 days that actually did that for those four home runs. By the way, it's also now the longest win streak under a manager who did not manage the team's opening day since the Astros won 12 in a row under Phil Gardner in 2004. The last time it was longer, the Philadelphia Phillies won 13 in a row when Jim Fregosi became the interim manager. The Twins, by the way, are 49-49, 33-26 since May 9th. Second most wins in the American League during that stretch. They're tied for the wild card spot as we begin today.
14: Man, we need some of these teams to start going on a losing streak, like now.
13: Yeah, well, I kind of said, be careful, because it is, you're going to be at the whim over the next 2 weeks. That doesn't matter. Oh, the Marlins are hoping to avoid being swept by the Brewers, which would give Miami its first six-game losing streak since April of 2025. They've not had one this year.
14: 180.
13: But they're in a position now where they could lose six in a row. And we talk about where are you in the standings. And you're 2-8 away from maybe having to rethink everything. Sonny Gray, speaking of he will be on the mound against Shane McClanahan today. By the way, two guys, 254, 283.
14: Mm-hmm.
13: Red Sox looking for the 13th straight win. As we said, that it has not happened since 1948. Oh, and Yamamoto, he's going up against Schlittler. That is a hell of a game one of a doubleheader today.
14: Yes, it is.
13: And Schlittler is facing the Dodgers for the first time in his career, so that's something else. You go to bed last night knowing that you're facing the best team in baseball, but you've been really good. Two guys, by the way, again, sub threes, 2.85 and a 2.05 ERA. Tarik Skubal, 7 innings, 5 hits, no walks, 9 strikeouts yesterday. I would say his little surgery or whatever it is, unless he grows a third eyeball right in the middle of his head, that thing might have actually worked.
14: Yes, it did.
13: We shall see. Again, I am more of a play it a little bit longer. Let's find out how he does over the next 2.5 months. But his opportunity could be there to do just that. All right, we'll leave it at that. We'll play the game.
14: All right, let's hear that pop quiz question, and then I'm going to attempt to make things happen.
13: I will give you the name of a team.
14: Okay.
13: I will give you a season.
14: All right.
13: You've got to tell me who the guys were that won the MVP and the Cy Young Award. Same team, same year, two guys with an award. I also have made a little note as I ran down the list that I will get to at the very end of this.
14: All right.
13: The last time it happened, 2013.
14: 2013, that would
13: be... The Tigers. There's no reason to just start spitting out names. I'll give you the year. I'll give you the team.
14: Okay.
13: Everybody can play along at home. Who do you think the guys who were that won the MVP and a Cy Young for these teams in this season?
14: Okay, that was Miguel Cabrera to win the MVP.
13: Right, and Yordan Alvarez is trying to chase down a triple crown right now. That's what he did in 2013.
14: Is it Verlander?
13: It is the other one.
14: Oh, no. Is it, was that Scherzer?
13: That's Scherzer. 2013 MVP and Cy Young Award winner. By the way, they did not obviously win the World Series.
14: No, they did not.
13: 2006 Twins.
14: Was that Justin Morneau?
13: Justin Morneau is the MVP.
14: Who was that?
13: He's more famous for something he did for another team.
14: He threw
13: a no-hitter for a team.
14: Yeah, and that was the last time. It's on the tip of my tongue. It is...
13: It was the first
14: Johan Santana.
13: They did not win the World Series.
14: No, they did not.
13: 2005 Cardinals.
14: That would be Albert Pujols and Adam Wainwright. Albert Pujols and...
13: Oldest profession in the world. Maybe the second oldest.
14: I was going to say, wait a minute.
13: No, that's a true story. It's either one or two.
14: It's either one or two.
13: I will not say what number one could be on Sunday morning.
14: I'm thinking number one. I'm like, this is a... We have an FCC license here. We can't go that route. It wasn't Wainwright.
13: Hammer and Nails? Build something.
14: Oh, man. Hammer and Nails. That would be religious. That would be Jesus. I don't know.
13: What was his occupation?
14: He was a carpenter. Matt Carpenter.
13: Chris Carpenter.
14: Not Matt Carpenter. He was not a pitcher.
13: Albert Pujols, Chris Carpenter. They did not win the World Series.
14: No.
13: 2002 A's.
14: Tim Hudson.
13: No.
14: Barry Zito. And that would be, that's after the Giambi, so that would be Miguel Tejada.
13: They did not win the World Series. 1993 White Sox.
14: Frank Thomas. And... Oh, man.
13: Card game.
14: Poker,
13: that was his nickname.
14: Bridge.
13: Card game. Game of chance. Casino.
14: Game of chance. Craps.
13: Cards.
14: Baccarat.
13: That was his nickname.
14: Blackjack. Jack McDowell.
13: They did not win the World
14: Series. I play craps all the time. That is not a card game. That is confirmed.
13: 1991 Braves.
14: That would be Terry Pendleton, and that would also be Tom Glavine.
13: Did not win a World Series. Got there.
14: Yes.
13: 1990 A's.
14: Was that a McGuire?
13: Nope.
14: 1990 A's. Was that Canseco?
13: No.
14: Was that Ricky Henderson?
13: Yes. MVP. Who was the Cy Young?
14: MVP Cy Young Award. Dave's...
13: No. Grape Juice. What's the most famous?
14: Bob Welch.
13: Did not win a World Series. They won it in 89. 1990 Pirates.
14: That would be Barry Bonds. And Doug Drabeck?
13: Yes. Did not win the World Series. All right, again, MVPs and Cy Young, same team, same season. 1988 Dodgers, they did win the World Series.
14: 88 Dodgers would be Kurt Gibson, and was that Oral Hershiser?
13: Absolutely, it was Oral Hershiser. 1984 Cubs.
14: '84 Cubs. Andre Dawson?
13: Nope.
14: No. Ryan Sandberg? And the pitcher would be... Who would the pitcher be?
13: TV for a long time.
14: He did TV for a long time?
13: Yeah, very opinionated. I like him.
14: Very opinionated. Oh,
13: actually
14: Rick Sutcliffe?
13: Rick Sutcliffe was the Cy Young Award winner that year. That was the year where he comes over and he was 16-1 for the Cubs after coming over.
14: He was 16-1?
13: He was 4-5 for Cleveland. He was 16-1 when he came over and won the National.
14: I used to imitate his pitching, his windup all the time when I was a kid.
13: If you look at his year, you go, oh, he threw 150 innings. Yeah, that was just with the Cubs. He threw 94 on top of that with Cleveland that same year. So
14: good for him.
13: 35 starts that season in Cleveland. Again, 4-5, 5.15 ERA. In Wrigley with the Cubs, trade guy, 20 starts in, 269 ERA to win the National League Cy Young.
14: That is wild.
13: 1982 Brewers.
14: Robin Yount. Mount.
13: No.
14: And on that team as a pitcher would be... Who would be the pitcher on that team? That was not... That you was don't, Dave Steeves on
13: you
14: the
13: You don't
14: Royals.
13: Remember... you don't do a lot of Hollywood stuff, right?
14: Yeah, kind of.
13: All right. He was... He had a role in a very, very famous baseball movie, but he wasn't a pitcher. He won a Cy Young Award. He was a pitcher, but he actually played a different character, a hitter, in the movie Major League.
14: Oh, I should know this.
13: Clue Hayward. You don't play Clue Hayward in Major League for the Yankees?
14: It was a pitcher.
13: That guy was a pitcher in Major League Baseball.
14: I know everything about Major League except this, apparently.
13: Pete Vukovich.
14: Oh.
13: He won a Cy Young Award, and he played Clue Hayward.
14: Did he really?
13: That's God's honest truth.
14: I did not know that. That is one of my favorite movies of all time.
13: 1980 Phillies. They had an MVP and a Cy Young Award winner, and they did win the World Series.
14: Knight Schmidt?
13: Yep.
14: Phillies.
13: This was his last of three.
14: His last of three. Oh, man. I should know this.
13: Yeah.
14: Let's play Who's That Guy?
13: Oh, I mean, that's sort of the...
14: How come I don't...
13: The best clue ever.
14: Carlton?
13: Yeah, you know what? He actually won one more. Steve Carlton. He actually won another one in 82. 80 was not his last. He won another one in 1982, but he was a three-time Cy Young Award winner, Steve Carlton, in 1980. They did win the World Series. 74 Dodgers.
14: Did 74 the World Series. Dodgers.
13: The Cy Young Award winner was a relief pitcher who... Can we look this up? Look up this guy's name, and my guess is he might have appeared in like 100 games. I guess
14: a relief pitcher for the Dodgers.
13: He became very famous for
14: Raleigh. Gaylord Perry?
13: No.
14: He became very infamous.
13: He pitched in Atlanta. I'm trying to see how many games he was actually in. He appeared in 84 games one year, 83 in another year. And at 74, he was in 83 games. The year that he won the Cy Young Award.
14: Okay. Let's get... Was it Steve Garvey as the MVP?
13: Steve Garvey's the MVP.
14: Okay. Pitcher, relief pitcher. I have no clue.
13: Pitched in Atlanta. Mike Marshall.
14: I have
13: and
14: no recollection
13: sort of a body.
14: Of
13: he became like a doctor of body movement and stuff. It doesn't matter.
14: I have no recollection of that at all.
13: 1967 Red Sox.
14: 67 Red Sox, Carl Yastrzemski.
13: He won a triple crown that year. Nobody really knows it. It's not really talked about a lot. I think he only hit like 301.
14: So it's like this year.
13: That year.
14: It's like everybody except Luis Arraez now.
13: And who was the Cy Young Award?
14: The Cy Young Award winner was...
13: You might not even know who it is. Like, in all seriousness.
14: I don't know.
13: Jim Lomborg.
14: Yeah, I would never have
13: landed
14: there.
13: Dodgers.
14: 62
13: Very
14: Dodgers.
13: Very fast. Speedster. Very fast. Speedster. One of the fastest guys in baseball for a while. Might be a little bit before your time. Maury Wills and Don Drysdale.
14: Oh, I should have gotten that.
13: 61 Yankees, Roger Maris, Whitey Ford. 60 Pirates that did win a World Series. Dick Groton, Vern Law, and 59 White Sox. They lose the World Series. Nellie Fox, early win. The 57 Braves, Hank Aaron and Warren Spahn were the first. Because remember, the Cy Young Award just came out in 1956.
14: Really?
13: Yeah. Yeah, by the
14: I like
13: way.
14: That.
13: Don Newcomb, Sandy Koufax, Bob Gibson, Denny McClain, Vida Blue, Raleigh Fingers, Willie Hernandez, Roger Clemens, Dennis Eckersley, Justin Verlander, Clayton Kershaw, all won both the MVP and the Cy Young Award in the same year.
14: I was going to say, that doesn't count. Verlander doesn't count. but, wow, that was... I like that question. That was a good question. Excellent work. All right.
13: Well,
14: for everybody here at 680 The Fan, Lucas Koschevar and Joe Virgin behind the glass, he's Chris Domino. I'm Barrett Salee. Ford Leadoff Show, Braves and Rangers, coming up next.
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25: 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A base hit. Olsen will score. Here comes Ozzie. They both come across. 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
26: 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On the run, Nootbaar. 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
14: And welcome in here to the Braves Radio Network studios in the Battery, Atlanta. We are steps away from the right field gate at Truist Park, where in just over an hour, the Braves and Rangers will get together for game three of the three-game series. Braves and Rangers looking to battle on who wins the series rubber match between the two. Braves 9-5 in rubber games this season. Nathan Eovaldi will be on the mound for the Rangers. Grant Holmes for the Braves. 135 first pitch. So we're excited about this one. Barrett Salee and Chris Domino with you, leading you up to the coverage of the game. And Chris, I've been the biggest Walt Weiss fan. Every single decision he's made, pretty much everyone, I've understood. That doesn't necessarily mean they've worked out, but I understand the decision making on pretty much everything he does, except yesterday with the long stretch that we're on in terms of games played in a row, game two going through seven relief pitchers, when that's been, I would say, the primary focus, at least in what he tells us every single day. That one did not feel like a typical Walt Weiss game.
13: Well, if it was the middle of June and you had just played four games in a row, I would lean more towards that. I didn't understand. I thought J.R. Ritchie was going to go multiple innings. I thought that's what his role was going to be out of the bullpen. He did throw 22 mm-hmm. pitches, but he certainly was capable of going more. The problem is, again, you hand it to Kinley, he only gets one out. He picks up the loss. It's three runs. It's three earned runs. That's where the blow up was. And then after that, you were trying to hold to see if you can make a comeback. So you're down two, then in the bottom of the seventh, you score one. Everybody knows the deal on this now. Now you're down one, but you got a couple of more innings to try to get a run across. 1-for-4 with runners in scoring position. They were 6-for-12. big problem was there was a play in the outfield that wasn't made in the third inning. Now, all of a sudden, Owen Murphy's scrambling a little bit. As I said, I don't know if he got underwater at that point. Could have been worse. You know, could have been worse. It was only two runs, and you actually held the bleeding. But the problem is you score four, you give two back, and it was really a play in the outfield that's just supposed to be made. I don't care which one of those two guys catches the baseball. Just catch the baseball. It's the nine-hole hitter, and you roll to the top of the lineup, mm-hmm. and then it's bing, bing, bing, a couple of singles right after that. And now you give two back of the four that you just put on, and it felt like a little bit of a chase. Still plenty of game left.
14: Mm-hmm.
13: Still plenty of game left. But Murphy in 2 2/3 is up to 49 pitches. They take him out, and then it was a cavalcade of stars. And the last time, it was 3 years since the last time the Braves used eight pitchers in a game. And what really hurts is you lose the game. You know, that to me, Iglesias could throw today, Fuentes could throw today. I think getting everybody a little bit of game time coming off the All-Star break is not a bad thing. Again, had you done exactly that, I don't think this would have been done. This would not have been done if you were in the middle of June and you were playing seven games in a row. But you had the luxury of having guys available and not burning them out where your back two-end leverage guys are available today. I know that for a fact, unless something has happened overnight. In other words, nothing would preclude either one of these guys. Iglesias threw eight pitches. Fuentes threw 15 pitches. So I think both guys can go. Dylan Lee threw 18. I'm assuming he can go after the All-Star break himself. He was a little bit, it was a little bit different for him. Two-thirds gives up three hits, and he gives up a run as well. But, yeah, at the end of the day, you end up losing a game by one, so which you lose the battle, lose the war.
14: Mm-hmm. Yeah. Yeah, man, you're right. The play in left field, look, Michael Harris II was there. Dubon comes in front of him, very uncharacteristic from Mauricio Dubon. And then Dylan Dodd has to come in, and that game could have ended right there, save for a phenomenal play in the outfield from Eli White, diving, or sliding, I should say, up against that foul line. It could have gotten out of hand right there. So credit to Dylan Dodd for coming in and doing essentially what he's done all year, and that is, save the day, get wiggle out of situations. So I think moving forward, you know, you have a light bullpen today. Now, yes, there are a couple who will be active. I expected Owen Murphy to get sent down regardless of what happened yesterday, just simply because the Braves would need some arms in the bullpen, and he did today. Elijah Hernandez comes in for Owen Murphy. He's going to be available today. Yeah, Russell's going to be available. Didier's going to be probably available. So it's not like you're going to be, stretched out running thin, but it is not going to be the ideal situation going into the four-game set with the Padres coming in, and then, of course, the long stretch. And Walt jokes about it. He goes, I don't know what we did to make the schedule makers mad, but the schedule makers have not done the Braves any favors. But there's no excuse for the Braves. You got to go out and play the game. You got to get the job done, on a game by game basis. And they didn't do it. Now, yesterday, it didn't help that Matt Olson went 0-for-5. He did leave two on base. And it did feel like those were clutch situations that found Matt Olson on a day where he just didn't have it. So there were a lot of things yesterday that really, didn't come up the way the Braves should, but credit to the Rangers. They took advantage of mistakes that just kept on piling up for this team.
13: You scored six runs and lost. Six runs should be enough. And, you play with fire and you got burned. And you scored six runs and that should be enough. Their win percentage, I have something someplace in my stack of pile that just lets you know that they don't win enough games when they score more than five runs. They're actually on the short end of that a little bit too often. So, at the end of the day, the Texas Rangers are a first place team, a couple of games over 500. If Seattle, who's 1.5 back, and sitting right behind Boston now in a wild card spot. Everybody is fending. Everybody is fighting. Everybody's trying to stave off whatever it is they're trying to stave off. Because I can tell you, if you just look, and I know the All-Star break will change it up a little bit, but the Braves, 4-6 in their last 10. The Phillies, 5-5 in their last 10. The Marlins have lost 5 in a row, 5-5 in their last 10. If you start to look around the American League, Tampa, 4-6 in their last 10. New York, 5-5. Here's your outlier. Boston Red Sox have won 12 in a row. So do the math on what they've done in their last 10. They're the only team that's close to that. So there are things going on with everybody, and everybody's either looking to make a break for themselves or catch a break. You don't back into this, but if you're a 500 baseball team and you go, I think I maybe want to buy, we're living in a very different pile of stuff in 2026. Because I could have listed 20-plus guys who I would have said, oh, yeah. They're on the trade market. They're available. They're on the table. And now you go, no, at least as of today,
14: yeah,
13: the 20-something guys that I can name from a handful plus of franchises are not available today.
14: Yeah, Sonny Gray, definitely not. Duran, definitely not.
13: Well, and I'll say this. Your other problem now is that not only are they pulling their guys off, the Texas Rangers had a couple of guys you might have had an interest in. Nathan Eovaldi, by the way, we'll talk about him coming up. You know he's 9-3 in the postseason? He's got 200 decisions. He's making $29 million this year. I think he gets $25 million next year. He's not cheap, but he's 9-3 in the postseason. He's got two World Series rings. Now, again, it's 2018. It's 2023. I live in 2026, and I want to know what is a guy now. He's not necessarily that type of pitcher. But the point is, had somebody said, let me go get Nathan Eovaldi, well, the Rangers aren't giving him up right now.
14: No.
13: Jock Peterson, if you thought you were going to catch a little left-handed magic, Rangers giving him up now? As of today, no. Will they take a phone call? Will they mark down maybe who's interested? Sure, that stuff's still happening. But the idea of supply and demand, I talked to three different coaches, two on our side, one on their side yesterday, just about it. He said, I don't make decisions. I'm in some of the conversations, but these are coaches, not managers. I don't make these decisions. And all three guys said, it's pretty fascinating. You know, like everybody knows that this year just smells different as to how many teams in it. Who will Milwaukee buy for the first time in forever? Will Pittsburgh buy for the first time? Will Boston, who look like we're going to clear house, nothing's working right here, they are going to buy. What's San Diego going to do? You want Mason Miller? Take Xander Bogaerts contract. You go, wait, what?
14: Right.
13: Yeah. So now we're trading money and salary, and it's, you know, there's certainly going to be controllable years, but there's always... Every once in a while, we did it with B.J. Upton and Craig Kimbrell. You want Kimbrell, you're going to eat B.J. Upton money. There's a chance that San Diego, the same team we did that deal with, could be doing that deal with Mason Miller and Bogaerts, which, again, changes the dynamic of everything. You want Lindor? Maybe it'll be during the offseason. Maybe it could be now.
14: Yeah.
13: Because they're one of six, maybe seven teams that I know for sure have to sell more than they will buy.
14: Right. And, you know, like I said, Sonny Gray, Duran, they're probably off the market. The Tigers, they were going to sell everybody, and then now they're not.
13: Bullpen arms.
14: Yeah.
13: Go look at bullpen arms. I got a guy in Clay Holmes who's coming back from a broken leg who could be a ridiculously hot commodity. Mm-hmm. Whitlock, who was actually up in Boston, what am I doing with him? I know what I'm doing with him.
14: Keeping him. Yeah. Joe Ryan, Byron Buxton. I mean, there are, you know, it's a very interesting market now.
13: They got a catcher in Minnesota that you go, I'll take him. You go, well, you can't have him unless there's a 2-8 in their not so distant future, and they've got to figure out, do they believe that whoever's only three back with five teams to jump, who's going to wave a white flag and do a deal? Three back, five teams to jump to get to the wild card.
14: And you know, you are seeing now the teams that really are going to sell. We know they're going to sell. You're seeing reports now that, hey, yeah, we're going to sell because we don't know what the market is going to be. So go ahead and jump on it. I saw today the report was that the Angels are definitely going to field offers for Reed Detmers and Jose Soriano. We all knew that was going to happen, but to see it out there in the public from media members, that's different.
13: The Blue Jays are 3.5 back on a wild card, 6 games under .500. The Blue Jays are a vast disappointment.
14: Yeah.
13: One out away from winning a World Series to you're last in your division, but you're only 3.5 back. And my God, we got to the World Series last year. Yeah. And you go, okay, but you're 6 games under .500. Are you a seller? Because, by the way, you're in the same exact position with the same exact record as the Detroit Tigers. So good luck figuring out. And as I said, right now, card subject to change. The next 2 weeks that I'm 8-2, I'm really in it. I'm 2-8. I got to worry about, am I in it? I think all those things now are going to come into play like we've never seen them before.
14: Yeah, and the teams that are out of it, like the Angels, I saw a report that the Athletics are willing to trade for basically anybody. You know, the Royals with Waka, you know, there are guys on Seth Lugo. To me, it makes me think that all of these reports are coming out in the media because those teams understand, hey, we got to strike while the iron's hot. We don't know what's going to happen. And maybe a team will overpay for a Waka or somebody else.
13: San Diego, the fact that you're willing to give up Miller to get rid of that money also would tell me that you're probably, if you can do that, you're willing to pick up money because they're only 3.5 back. And A.J. Preller's not waving a white flag. He's just maneuvering at this point.
14: He's just waving a flag.
13: Well, he's playing Preller chess. Now, whether you win the game or not, or whether you have your king knocked over on a board and somebody says, think it's over, I don't know, but it really, like I said, for three different coaches to look around and go, this one's going to be interesting.
14: Mm-hmm.
13: And then some baseball, president of baseball ops and GMs, and again, different organizations, different titles. How many have ownership that you can go to, see Pittsburgh, see Milwaukee, all these teams that have never really taken on salary?
14: Mm-hmm.
13: They just don't do it. How many of them are going to get the okay to actually take on salary on top of actually trading bodies this year?
14: It's true. It's true. It's going to be wild over the course of the next 2.5 weeks before the trade deadline on August 3rd this year. All that said, there's a game to play today between two teams who are still squarely in the middle of the postseason chase. To hear what Walt Weiss said today, let's hear the Walt Weiss report. That is with Ben Ingram. Let's hear it right now.
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2: Time once again for the Walt Weiss Report here on the Braves Radio Network. Final game in this series, Braves and the Rangers. And Walt, you got Grant Holmes going on the mound today. He's had one walk or fewer in his last three starts, and you have to be pleased with that progression for Grant.
3: Yeah, when he's throwing strikes and he's staying in good counts, and you could say that about everybody, right? But, you know, Grant, when he's gotten in trouble in the past, it's been the free passes and creating traffic that way. So that's a great stat. When he's not walking guys, it means he's getting chase and all those things that go along with it. And when we know how well he can spin the ball, and when he's getting guys to chase that stuff, he's in good shape.
2: Yeah, it'd be great to see more of that today. Speaking of starting pitching, Nathan Eovaldi going for the Rangers. He's been around for a while. He's a pretty tough ride for any offense, isn't he?
3: He really is. I mean, this guy's been one of the better pitchers in the game for a long time. He's pitched in on the big stage in the postseason. He's got a lot of stripes on his shoulder. So this would be a test for us, but we're swinging the bats pretty well, I feel like, and hopefully that continues today.
2: Yeah, outside of maybe 3 weeks or so in June, I'd say your offense, I'm sure you'd agree with this, has been one of the best offenses in baseball. And I look back on June, every team's going to go through a dip here and there at the plate. And do you feel like the identity of your team, maybe who you are authentically, is a lot more along the lines of what we've seen lately, more so than what we saw in June?
3: I think so. You know, you go back to the first couple months of the season and remember what that looked like. I think we're starting to look more like that recently here, and that's a great sign. We're scoring runs. Like you said, even with the tough June, you look at the statistics, and as a team, we're one of the better offenses in the game. So I think we're getting back to that.
2: Yeah, I agree. You had to use 8 pitchers yesterday. How is your bullpen today? And also you bring in some reinforcements in Hernandez, don't you?
3: Yeah, we have Hernandez who can go for a while. He got a full tank of gas. He's been starting, so he covers us with the length. Yeah, unfortunately, yesterday, I went out there and got Owen out of there in the third inning. I think if the fly ball gets caught, maybe that inning goes a little bit different for him. But yeah, brought in Dodd, and he put an end to it, but the game got away from us later. So, yeah, had to use a bunch of guys. You know, they'll be available today, but then you have a back-to-back, and then, the following day, the following series, it starts to leak into that. So hopefully we get a good start from Grant, and that's what we need. We need our starters to go a little bit deeper to protect our pen right now.
2: Yeah, definitely. And one final question. Speaking of starters, I noticed Martin Perez throwing in the pen earlier today. How is he feeling, and might we see him this week?
3: Yeah, there's a chance. You know, we're always talking about the rotation, but there's a chance Martin's feeling good, and he's getting close. There's an opportunity probably to pop him in here at some point soon.
2: All right, sounds good. Walt, as always, thanks so much for the time. Best of luck today versus Texas.
3: All right, thank you, Ben.
2: This has been the Walt Weiss Report on the Atlanta Braves Radio Network.
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12: 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Braves and Rangers, Game 3, the rubber game between the two teams. 1:35, first pitch across the street at Truist Park. When they get going, you'll get these lineups. For the Rangers, leading off, the designated hitter, Jock Peterson. Batting second, left fielder Wyatt Langford. Batting third, the third baseman, Josh Young. Batting fourth in right field is Brandon Nimmo. Batting fifth, the first baseman, Jake Berger. Batting sixth and playing shortstop is Ezekiel Duran. Batting seventh in center field is Evan Carter. Batting eighth, the second baseman, Nicky Lopez. And batting ninth, doing the catching, is Kyle Higashioka, and they will be behind Nathan Eovaldi. For the Braves, leading off and doing the catching is Drake Baldwin. Batting second and playing second is Ozzie Albies. Batting third, the first baseman, Matt Olson. Batting fourth and playing center field is Michael Harris II. Batting fifth, the left fielder, Mauricio Dubon. Batting sixth, the designated hitter, Dominic Smith. Batting seventh and playing third base is Austin Riley. Batting eighth, the shortstop, Jim Jarvis. And batting ninth in right field is Brewer Hicklin, and they'll be behind Grant Holmes. So another start for Jimmy Jarvis, and batting eighth today. I love it. I think right now, ride the hot hand. That's kind of been the play for Walt Weiss all season long. And, you know, Jim Jarvis can do some things, you know, not only in the field with the bat, but also on the base paths with his speed. I like it. I think he's, of all the recent storylines for this Braves team, the success of Jim Jarvis has been one of my favorite developments.
13: Yeah, and again, the word that I was told is, hey, look, he's interesting. And one of the reasons I think that word is used, he's 25. He knows the game. They're not teaching him how to be a shortstop up here. They're not now, look, being in a big league clubhouse for the first time, finding out the rules of engagement. He's upbeat, carries himself well, confident. That's all well and good. Make the plays you're supposed to make at shortstop. If you get some offense, great. But it's a little bit different than the 20 and 21-year-old guy. He played big-time college baseball. Mm-hmm. He was in the minors for enough, multiple years, mm-hmm. where you're, look, whether it's the third deck, whether it's the brighter lights, whether it's just being around going, hey, they throw a little bit harder and they're a little bit better at everything around here. Guys, bang, bang plays. They're a tick faster, perhaps, some of these guys up here. But can you hold your own, and are you in a position? Are you ready at 25 years old to hold your own? And it does look like that's what's happening. And part of what you worry about with young players, and I don't mean birth certificate young, I just mean young guys who haven't played a lot of games in the bigs, how do they handle it? And if he has an 0-for-4, does he carry it over to the field? You know, if he's got an 0-for-7 going, does he carry it into the field? Do you not turn a double play? Because, you know, it's a little bit too much for you at that given moment. He carries himself like it's not.
14: Yeah.
13: I don't know what it's going to be. I'm not projecting any numbers. But if you make every play you're supposed to at shortstop, you get on base with a little bit of speed. Now all of a sudden you look around and you go, okay, if I'm finding offense other places and this guy contributes a little bit, I got a shortstop here and now.
14: Yep. It's been fun to see him. Jock Peterson leading off. I was stunned. I did say it's fine if Jock Peterson hits a leadoff home run to the Chop House, just win the game 6-1. The first part did happen. The second part did not. I was stunned, though. That was Jock Peterson's 30th career leadoff home run. Mm-hmm. Now, I know times have changed and you don't have Otis Nixon's out there, you know, getting on base and then stealing second like you used to out of the leadoff hitter spot. But I am floored that Jock Peterson, A, had that many chances, and B, has come through with his 30th career leadoff home run. I love Jock. He will always be a legend, but that was stunning to me. That was stunning that he has that kind of success.
13: I want to know. I didn't even know how long he was actually a leadoff hitter, how many times he's actually led off in a baseball game.
14: Didn't either.
13: And by the way, look, give him a little bit of credit. If you look at his numbers last year, his career was dead.
14: Mm-hmm.
13: I mean, it looked like it was over. And they gave him $18 million this year. Because remember, there were only a couple of years removed from winning a World Series. Evaldi's part of that. Jock Peterson's got World Series experience, obviously. If you can get veteran presence, whether it's Goofy, leader, whatever you want to call him, he's got something that I think other players do gravitate towards. The fact that he's actually hitting home runs. Now, look, we saw the other night with Chris Sale. They're not going to play him against certain lefties. And Chris Sale is like the lefty of lefties you're not going to play him against. I sort of say if you're a leader and you're that guy, maybe go take your hacks. But he did prove yesterday he jumped a kid on a two-strike pitch, too.
14: Yeah, that was, again, like to see Jock Peterson do things, just not necessarily in wins for the opposing team. Goofy and leader, I think, are two very apropos ways to describe
13: you can
14: Jock
13: be both.
14: Peterson. Well, I think he is both.
13: Yeah, you can be both.
14: I think he is both. He's one of those guys that you hate if you're a fan of the other team, but you love on your own team. Goofy and leader. That's what Jock Peterson is. We'll take a break. When we come back, more Ford leadoff show. 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
14: 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We talk a little bit about how different July has been from June. Not a ton, but it has been different. The Braves have scored five or more runs in 10 straight games, or home games, I should say. That is the longest streak since June 1st to the 17th in 2019. That is a long time ago that the Braves have had that kind of success in terms of five or more runs. And again, we only scored five or more, was it four times in the month of June? So things have changed a little bit. Now we just have to see that translate to wins on the scoreboard. And hopefully that does happen today. The Braves fell to 40-10 this season when scoring five or more runs. You don't like to see that. You also don't like to see losing the home run battle. It's been an odd sort of start to the month of July. Now we're here almost at the end of July. And again, it's really changed the way that, you know, teams have approached the trade deadline. And for the Braves standpoint, maybe you do need a little bit more relief help. Everyone's going to need relief help, but maybe you need more.
13: Brad Keller in Philadelphia going down. They're absolutely in the hunt now because that guy, I think, appeared in over 30 games himself. So, yeah, and once somebody else goes down, look, the idea of getting somebody back healthy, Woodruff was never coming back healthy, but they just made it official. Spencer Strider, there was this, okay, what if Strider comes back? Well, it sounded like yesterday that pay him no mind because the organization's not saying anything about him. He's just not on anybody's radar right now. Now, I can tell you what happened yesterday in a minor league game. Was it 96-plus?
14: For Smith-Shawver?
13: Yeah.
14: Yes.
13: So I think it was 96-plus. He might have hit 99 on a pitch, and he threw a bunch of strikes. And so, again, if you're doing that down there, how far away are you?
14: Right.
13: It was a good outing.
14: Yeah. You know,
13: and I have the pitches. Oh, here it is. Four innings pitch, four hits, no earned runs, one walk, five strikeouts, 72 pitches, 43 strikes. Average 96.9 on his four-seamer with a max at 99.4. Touched 97 in the final inning, 13 whiffs. 12 batted balls, only one was hit hard.
14: Yeah, that's fine. That's perfectly fine. I'm okay with that. Now, Alex Anthopoulos apparently was just on SiriusXM, so hopefully we can get hear at least a little bit of that for the post-game show. But apparently...
13: Tell me he decided to go completely anti-Alex and tell us everything that he's thinking about doing this trade deadline.
14: He did not do that. He did say playoff-caliber starter and a high-leverage reliever and doesn't care if it's offense or defense, offense or pitcher, looking for all of it. So he didn't tell us anything. A lot of words.
13: Well... again, he said something a few weeks ago that was the most interesting thing about, yeah, we're going to do something. Now, you're going to be competing with people. You're going to be competing for the same players in a couple of cases. But if you're talking about, did he use the word starter? Like that was just said out loud?
14: Let me get back to it. Any more help would be better, whether it's a starter, reliever, okay, or offense. But this is from Jim Bowden. He said that they're looking for a playoff caliber starter and a high leverage reliever. Yeah.
13: Well, I don't need Jim Bowden. I don't need Bobby Bowden. I don't need anybody else to tell me that. Are you watching what the hell's going on around here? Let me tell you something. I appreciate guys who are on the three-letter network and guys who are on... but every once in a while, I don't really need you to connect dots because I just saw Owen Murphy start the second game coming out of the All-Star break. There it is. I don't care who you are. I don't care. I can tell my daughters, Owen Murphy just started game two coming out of the All-Star break. And I go, who's that? I'll say, well, he's a guy. And then right in the middle of that, they're going to go, and he started the second game out of the All-Star break. They've learned enough through osmosis.

0: Another massage table.
1: It's like,
0: I
1: mean, saying,
0: I could start naming things that, you know, that maybe you would like.
1: I would love my hairline to stop receding. That'd be great if that would happen. But
0: yeah, I meant things that the Braves might like.
1: I'm saying for me.
0: Yeah.
1: Can they can provide that for me, too, if they want to. But yeah, so there it is. We'll take a break. When we come back, we'll get back on track and talk about today's pitching matchup. 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
1: On the mound today for the Rangers is Nathan Eovaldi. 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Let's break it down.
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1: All right, for the Rangers, Nathan Eovaldi, the veteran, wasn't announced as their starting pitcher until after yesterday's game. He's 9-7, has a 4.04 ERA, 26 walks, and 120.

0: strikeouts. Top 4% in chase percentage, top 13% in whiff percentage. So it's the normal Nathan Eovaldi, and I'm quite honestly surprised that it took this long to announce him as a starting pitcher.
1: Yeah, so he's got 200 decisions in his career. He's 111-91. He's getting paid big money this year. And I can also tell you, 9-3 in the postseason, two World Series titles with the 18 Red Sox, the 2023 Rangers. Now, he's not necessarily that guy this year, but you know, if you're 9-7 and you're making your starts and you're humping to your 19th start right now after only making 22 last year, you're doing a little bit of work. Last year was pretty good, man. 11-3 with a 1.73 ERA. This year it's taken a step back from that. But if they make the playoffs and they get the version of this guy that actually says, where are the bright lights? I don't run from them. I'll actually run into them. Nathan Eovaldi could be a guy that we end up talking about a little bit more than maybe you normally would for a guy who plays for the Texas Rangers.
0: And for us to talk about him a little bit more, we need to win today and have the Rangers lose a little bit more as well. Maybe they get into that trade market as well. Six innings, six hits, four runs, three of them were earned, two walks, and Nathan Eovaldi-type 10-strikeout game last time out in a no-decision against the Angels. Grant Holmes, 5-4, a 3.61 ERA, 39 walks, 76 strikeouts, a 1.32 whip. Last time out, five innings, three hits, no earned runs, one walk, and five strikeouts. That was in a no-decision against the Cardinals. So Grant's looking a little bit better now.
1: Yeah, the guys, and again, Eovaldi last year, 6-1 strikeout-to-walk ratio. This year, he's still over 4.5, but he's given up 19 homers. Last year, he threw 130 innings, only gave up 10, and that was the 1.73 ERA year. Now he's up to 4-4. He's given up 19 bombs in 111 innings, so keep an eye on that today, too.
0: That is very surprising. That is really, really surprising for a guy who's been doing it for a very long time. We'll take a break. When we come back, we'll get our keys to the game. 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
11: 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We just previewed the pitching matchup last segment. My key to the game is Grant Holmes. Two walks over the last three starts. That's the problem for Grant Holmes, is the walk when he gets in trouble. We need him to cut down on those walks. We need him to go relatively deep in the game, especially after using seven relief pitchers yesterday.
12: I'm going to go with the premise that the Atlanta Braves are going to find a starting pitcher who's going to be a top of the rotation type guy, whether he slots in behind Chris Sale or he becomes a three. But let's just say this, because there's a chance they don't. You can want a lot of things. Mm-hmm. You wanted more hair.
11: I do.
12: Unless you have something that I don't know in terms of an in, probably not going to happen unless you go get work done. So you can get hair, like at the trade deadline. I can get a starter. I can get a top-line starter guy. I'm going to have to give something up. You can buy it.
11: Sure.
12: And that would be how you can go get it. It's much like the trade deadline. My thing is this. Hey, Grant Holmes, do you want to maybe be the three? Do you want to be the guy that people are talking about and saying, oh, well, maybe Grant Holmes is the one? I have no idea. I don't know what his lot is going to be in 3 weeks, let alone in 2 months, as they make the push to the postseason. But every start he makes, if you don't get a guy who's better than him at the trade deadline, mm-hmm. somebody's fighting for a spot to pitch in the postseason. or to pitch important games in September to get to the postseason. Who's it going to be?
11: Yeah.
12: I got a guy who just threw a minor league thing for four innings. Is it going to be him? Maybe. Is it Grant Holmes? Bryce Elder going to come back? Jarrett Richie want to rise up? Hurston Waldrop going to come back?
11: Martin Perez?
12: Ronaldo Lopez? I mean, look, I got a lot of names. I just don't have any guarantees.
11: Yeah, it's maybe it is Grant Holmes. And if it's going to be Grant Holmes, a good sign of that would be to go more than five, cut down on those walks like he has lately. And second time through the order, that's been his bugaboo. But again, these last couple of starts, it hasn't mattered all that much. And that's if he can cut down on that, it would be a great sign for the Braves and for Grant Holmes. We'll take a break. When we come back, we'll get our prize picks of the day, and then we'll send you across the street. This is the Ford Leadoff Show on the Atlanta Braves Radio Network.
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11: 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I hit more than a half of a first inning run yesterday. I'm going to go to the other side. Less than a half of a first inning run allowed. So no runs in the first inning. And then Jim Jarvis, more than a half of a walk. Those walk numbers really pay big on Prize Picks. So those two, no first inning runs and Jim Jarvis with at least one walk, that pays 6X on Prize Picks.
12: I'm going to look at Brewer Hicklin. I'm going to go with more than half an RBI for Brewer Hicklin today. I'm also going to take more than a half RBI for Mauricio Dubon. I guarantee he was kicking himself, him and Michael Harris, yesterday.
11: Oh, yeah.
12: You just, again, plenty of game to certainly make up for it, but it's just a play that's not supposed to happen in a youth baseball game. I'm sure all parties did not feel good. And it's not just feeling bad for Owen Murphy. It's the baseball game, how the game kind of turned a little bit at that point with enough chances to win, but it didn't happen. I would say Mauricio Dubon, more than half an RBI as well.
11: I like that. Mauricio Dubon, yeah, he was kicking himself. There's no doubt about that. But if there's anybody you want in the clutch situation, it is Mauricio Dubon. He's been doing it all season long. Hopefully we see it again today. One of the best moves we've seen in a very long time with Nick Allen for Mauricio Dubon.
12: What do you think of Grant Holmes more than 5.5 strikeouts?
11: What do I think
12: of that? It's a number.
11: I don't love it. I think 5.5 is a really good number, yeah, actually.
12: You get a little extra if you want to actually go a little bit crazy and say he's got 6 strikeouts in him. I actually think today might be the day. All right,
11: really?
12: Yeah, there it is. More than 5.5 strikeouts.
11: More than five and it's, hey, you know what? It's an early game, maybe a little sleepy. Maybe the Rangers missed breakfast a little bit. Maybe the brunch wasn't very good at the team hotel, whatever it is.
12: Maybe they were out of PBR last night.
11: Maybe they were out of PBR. Maybe they rode the bull.
12: Right. Tripping a life fantastic, as they say.
11: Yeah, that bull can get you. Maybe, you know what? I hope nobody got injured, but maybe they got thrown off, got hurt a little bit, a little wrist problem. I know that because I've had family members do that as well. Not going to tell you who, but you can probably guess who did that. But it'll be a fun game. Look, the rubber match between these two teams, it's interesting because the Braves had been really good at that. I think they won their first 9, and then lately it's been rough. It's been rough. Now they're 9-5 in rubber games this year. That's not where they used to be.
12: Well, there's not really any number in the win-loss column that's trended in the right direction compared to the first couple of months. There's a market correction, there's a slowdown, but then it also went a little bit beyond that. And as we said, with some of the teams, including the Boston Red Sox, who've now won 12 in a row, Miami's trying to avoid a 6-game losing streak. So the next 2 weeks, just keep an eye out to see who throws a 2-8 up and who throws an 8-2 up and find out how it might actually affect the trade deadline. There's a lot of small margins of winning and losing baseball games over the next couple of weeks. And it's 2 weeks. There have been a couple of deals, there was a salary dumpish type deal. Houston is again shedding a little bit of salary to maybe set themselves up to do something at the trade deadline.
11: Yeah.
12: But those are the types of things that are going to be happening. Will Milwaukee go in? Will Pittsburgh spend money? Teams that really haven't. Is Eugenio Suarez, is Cincinnati now going to wave a white flag? Is somebody from Cincinnati going to be available? Interesting, because you just did the Burns deal. What are you going to give Hunter Green?
11: Yeah.
12: And on and on and on. And I know that what might happen this offseason could affect maybe what people are thinking about. I think we're going to play baseball next year. I am not letting next year's collective bargaining agreement stop me from doing something to win in 2026.
11: Absolutely not. I think the biggest thing to watch is the AL Central right now. 4 teams within six games of the division lead. One of those teams is the Tigers. They're 46-52.
12: 3.5 back in the wild card.
11: Minnesota's 49-50. Those are two teams that
12: in the wild card.
11: Yeah, we really, really want them to start selling because they've got pieces that I think everybody wants. And I think the Mets, look, I the whole trading within the division thing, I know it's a hindrance. I don't think it eliminates the possibility, though, of the Mets trading within the division, which is good for the Braves. It also might be bad for the Braves because of the Phillies.
12: Well, they got a guy who started some games with a bullpen arm in Holmes, who I think is tradable. I don't know what you want to do with Freddie Peralta. The Lindor thing might be an off-season thing if they're really thinking about shedding that and then just starting over with a bucket of money to just try to go I'll say, to probably overspend on somebody else.
0: Yeah, well, that's what they do. That's what they've done all year, all season long, or off season long, and it has not worked out for them this year. So a lot of moving parts over the next 2.5 weeks for all of us here at the Braves Radio Network. Lucas Koschevar and Joe Virgin behind the glass. He's Chris Domino, and I'm Barrett Salee. Game 3, Braves and Rangers, next.
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32: 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The Yanmar Strike Out the Side Inning, where the excitement never stops.
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4: 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The Battery Atlanta's own ASW Distillery, home of the award-winning Fiddler Bourbon. This afternoon, the Braves close out their home series with the Texas Rangers at Truist Park, looking to send the Rangers back to Arlington with a loss. 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
5: Good afternoon, everybody, and welcome into Atlanta Braves Baseball. This afternoon from Truist Park in Atlanta, Georgia, it's the final game of this series of three between the Braves and the Rangers. Rubber game here in Atlanta. On the mound for the Braves, it'll be the right-hander Grant Holmes, and going for the Rangers, right-hander Nathan Eovaldi. Alongside Darren O'Day and our producer-engineer Jonathan Chadwick, Ben Ingram here with you. Darren, we've seen two games in this series, one of which the Braves had terrific starting pitching. Won the game 15-1. Looked like the best team in baseball that night. Last night, not so much, lost the game. So I think before we get to any other element, any other key to the game, it has to start on the mound with Grant Holmes, doesn't it?
4: Yeah, certainly. Big stark difference between game one and two. Owen Murphy making his first major league start at just 22 years old. Out of need, really, because of injuries and performance, and predictably struggled a little bit out of the game after just 2 2/3. So the bullpen carried a big load, and that's not sustainable to do every day. So the Braves will be looking at Grant Holmes starting the game for them today to go deep in this one.
5: And he'd love to go six innings or more. That would be great. Typically, we're seeing between four and five innings out of Grant, but a lot of the times where he's not gone deep in games is because of the walks. Well, lately, he's limited the walks very well. Maybe he can do that again today.
4: I think it's a good opportunity for Grant to earn that trust back from Walt Weiss. Hey, let me pitch a little deeper in this game. Let me face that lineup a third time because, they need him to go deep in the game today. And those last three games, he's only walked two batters, and that is the biggest vulnerability in his game as a starting pitcher, is too many free passes. So he's adjusted that, and he's in a good spot to get deep in this game and help his team out.
5: Another matchup I'm looking forward to. The Braves' bats have been hot lately. Nathan Eovaldi, however, has been a hot pitcher. So that's kind of strength on strength today, isn't it?
4: Yeah, he's a tough one. He's got some great off-speed pitches. He really knows how to pitch. 15 seasons in the league. So if one pitch isn't working, he makes a quick adjustment. He's had a lot of success against the Braves in the past, and he's been on a heater. 9 or more strikeouts in his last 4 starts. So it'll be interesting to see how the Braves battle with him today.
5: Yeah, and we'll see what happens once that bullpen gate opens up for the Braves. Like you mentioned, you'd hope that Grant could go a little bit deeper in the game, hopefully some run support. But like you mentioned, 8 pitchers used yesterday. So I know they just came back from the All-Star break, but a day like that can run the tank dry a little bit.
4: Yeah, you're right. And starting pitching is, that's why they get paid the big bucks, right? The highest paid guys every offseason are usually starting pitchers because the rest of your team depends on them. And you get a short start yesterday of just, 2 and change, and it really puts you in a tough spot. If you start using those guys back-to-back days, now you're treading water for the next 10 days trying to get these guys some rest. So you really, really hope that Grant could be good today.
5: All right, hoping for that, and we'll see what takes place in this one with the series on the line. When we come back, we'll introduce you to the starting lineups. Right after that, we'll get to the first pitch. Braves and Rangers coming up on the Atlanta Braves Radio Network.
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5: Got a beautiful day here on a Sunday. Final game of this series, Braves and the Rangers. Series on the line, and time now for the starting lineups powered by Georgia Power, the official electric energy partner of the Atlanta Braves. And we'll start off with the visiting Rangers. They are in first place in the American League West, although they're just two games over 500, 50 wins, 48 losses. They're managed by Skip Schumacher, and they have a game and a half lead out west over the Mariners. They will lead it off with their DH, former Brave, Jack Peterson, batting second, left fielder Wyatt Langford, and hitting third for Texas, third baseman Josh Young. Batting cleanup, right fielder Brandon Nimmo. Hitting fifth, first baseman Jake Berger. Batting sixth, shortstop Ezekiel Duran. Hitting seventh for Texas, center fielder Evan Carter. Batting eighth, second baseman Nicky Lopez. Hitting ninth, the catcher Kyle Higashioka. And on the mound for the Rangers, it'll be right-hander Nathan Eovaldi. He's 9-7 with a 4.04 ERA. He's been on a heater lately. Rangers have won his last five starts, and he's 4-0 in that span. So again, for the Rangers, it's Peterson, Langford, Young, Nimmo, Berger, Duran, Carter, Lopez, Higashioka, and Eovaldi on the mound. Those are the Rangers. Now for Walt Weiss's Braves. Braves still in first place in the East with a loss yesterday and a Phillies win. So the lead in the East is down to two games for the Braves. A record of 56-41, and Walt Weiss will lead it off with his catcher, Drake Baldwin. Batting second, second baseman Ozzie Albies. Hitting third, first baseman Matt Olson. Batting cleanup for the Braves, center fielder Michael Harris. Hitting fifth, left fielder Mauricio Dubon. Batting sixth, the DH Dominic Smith. Hitting seventh, third baseman Austin Riley. Batting eighth, shortstop Jim Jarvis. Batting ninth, right fielder Brewer Hicklin. And on the mound for the Braves, it'll be the right-hander Grant Holmes. He's 5-4 with a 3.61 ERA. This will be just the second time he's ever faced the Rangers in his career. So again, for the Braves, it is Baldwin, Albies, Olson, Harris, Dubon, Smith, Riley, Jarvis, Hicklin, and Holmes on the mound. Great to have you with us. When we come back, we'll get the thing started. Braves and the Rangers right around the corner on the Atlanta Braves Radio Network.
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20: 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Braves about to come filing out of that first base dugout down there. They're wearing their white uniforms today, white tops, white pants. Here they come. Red numerals, red lettering, outlined in navy. Braves across the chest on top of the tomahawk as they fan out across the field defensively. Meanwhile, the visitors from Texas wearing their royal blue uniform tops today. Gray pants, white lettering, white numerals, outlined in red. And Texas arching across the chest of their royal blue uniforms. Folks, cash in on the baseball action with Prize Picks, the official daily fantasy sports partner of the Atlanta Braves. Download Prize Picks. 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Behind the plate calling balls and strikes is Brennan Miller. First base umpire is John Tumpane. Second base umpire and crew chief is Chris Conroy. And the third base umpire is Ben May. Here's the leather for Atlanta. Matt Olson over at first base. Ozzie Albies to his right at second. Around the horn, Jim Jarvis at shortstop. And Austin Riley manning the hot corner. In the outfield for the Braves, Mauricio Dubon out there loosening his arm in left field. Michael Harris on patrol in center field. Brewer Hicklin standing out in right. The catcher is Drake Baldwin. And on the mound, the 30-year-old right-hander, Grant Holmes. Holmes 6 feet tall, 230 pounds. He's out of Conway, South Carolina, a little bit less than 6 hours from where he stands right now. And he's out there for the 19th time this season and the 18th time as a starter. Right-hander 5-4 with a 3.61 ERA. His last turn was at Pittsburgh on July 8th. Five shutout innings. Looked really good. Three hits, a walk. five strikeouts, got a no decision in a game the Braves won. And the key stat that Darren and I were discussing earlier, just one walk or fewer in his last three starts, and he's only allowed two earned runs over his last four appearances. And in those last four appearances, three starts, and then the one lengthy relief appearance in San Francisco. So it's been a different level for him, much better command, and hoping for a lot more of that today and to go deep into this game. He'll be facing Jack Peterson, Wyatt Langford, and Josh Young here in the top of the first inning. Grant Holmes is ready. So is Jack Peterson. Rubber game in the series. And now for the ball game. First pitch swung on, fouled back. Starting up at 1:36 Eastern, 12:36 Central, and a very warm 88 degrees. It feels and looks from where we sit hotter than that.
1: It certainly does. Yeah, you can feel that warm air coming in the press box. It feels like an oven.
20: Nothing in one on Jack Peterson. The pitch on the way to him, pulled down the right field line and foul. Nothing in two. The time of the first pitch, as always, brought to you by Schumann Farms. 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Peterson needs a new bat, it looks like. Splintered that bat on that foul ball, so nothing in two. So we're talking about Grant Holmes limiting the walks. What are you noticing out of him?
1: Yeah, Grant, the question has never been the stuff. The breaking balls are so good that he's going to get his strikeouts. The question is, does he throw enough of those in the strike zone? And his last three starts, the biggest difference for me is he's had two out of his three highest in-zone rates of the season. So he's throwing more pitches in the strike zone, limiting the walks, and thus limiting the damage that is incurred on him. So it's those breaking balls, being able to throw them for strikes enough to keep that on the hitter's mind.
20: Way ahead, nothing in two, and the pitch on the way to Peterson, swung on and missed. Used a slider for his first strikeout, and that's our Gas South bringing the heat strikeout. Just like Grant, Gas South is bringing the heat with no deposits, no hidden fees, and simple natural gas rates. I think that's a pretty simple one there. You know that Jock Peterson feasts on fastballs, get ahead, put him away with a good slider.
1: Yeah, and in previous versions of Grant Holmes would never have thrown that for a strike either, and I think he caught Jock Peterson by surprise with that backdoor slider.
20: One down for Wyatt Langford. Right-handed batter takes a ball 0, one ball and no strikes. The Braves have gone 11-7 in games that Grant Holmes has appeared in this season. And he's making his 67th career appearance in the big league. Here's the 1-0 pitch. Langford going to send one into left field. Humpback ladder down for a base hit. That three hops to Devine in left field. And it's a single for Langford, who's been swinging a really hot bat lately. Put Langford down at first for Josh Young. Mentioned earlier that this is just the second time that Holmes has ever faced the Rangers. He faced them last year in Texas, made one start against them. Four runs in four innings, gave up six hits. Got a no decision in that game, but just his third season in the big leagues and a career record of 11-14 with a 3.76 ERA. Josh Young takes a first pitch strike. Nothing in one on Young. Holmes, the very long, curly brown hair falling past his shoulders. Ball in a black glove, comes set right at the letters. Lead at first base by Langford. And the pitch on the way to Young. And a fly ball to right field. Brewer Hicklin going to drift back a bit. He's got his eyes locked on it. Makes the catch about 6 feet from the warning track. Two away in the top of the first inning.
1: So another thing that I've noticed a change in Grant's repertoire the last few starts, he's using his sinker a little bit more. And that F9 there off the bat of Young was a sinker that got in on him. And the beauty of a sinker is you can throw it in the zone a little bit more aggressively than your four-seamer because of that late movement into a right-hander. So that might be part of Grant's success limiting the free passes here recently as well.
20: Yeah, it's a key change for him when it comes to executing that pitch. Pitch on the way to Brandon Nimmo swung on, missed. I think if you looked at his arsenal for the last couple of seasons and looked at pitch usage, the sinker might be the pitch that changes the most over the course of the last two, three seasons with the usage of that going up.
1: Yeah, the sinker, the new cutter, and the change up, everything's going into this. Grant has all the tools he needs. He just needs to use them wisely.
20: 0-1 pitch. And the lefty with a lazy pop-up to left. Mauricio Dubon is under it. Medium depth left field puts it away, and there's out number three. So Grant Holmes gives up just one hit, nothing more. We go to the bottom of the first inning. Rangers nothing, and the Braves coming up when we come back.
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20: Scoreless game into the bottom of the first inning. Drake Baldwin, Ozzie Albies, and Matt Olson about to take their first hacks versus Nathan Eovaldi as he goes to the firing line today for Texas. Here's the leather around him. Jake Berger at first base. Nicky Lopez is at second. Ezekiel Duran at shortstop. Josh Young is at third base. In the Rangers outfield, Wyatt Langford in left field. Evan Carter in center. Brandon Nimmo out there in right. Catcher is Kyle Higashioka, and on the mound, the right-hander Nathan Eovaldi. Climbing in, Drake Baldwin, no score in the bottom of the first. Pitch on the way to Drake, he's swinging, and a ground ball to the right side. That finds a hole. Pass to diving Nicky Lopez, the second baseman diving to his left. That rolls across the blades of grass in right field, and a single for Baldwin, his sixth hit in this series.
1: Not waiting around to see what else Eovaldi has to offer. Both of the first pitches by each of the retrospective starters today have been swung at and swung at viciously. That is a recent trend in baseball that I like. If you're going to lay one in there, why not take a hack at it?
20: Yeah, that time Drake got one that he liked. He's now 6-for-10 of the series. Here comes Ozzie Albies. Nathan Eovaldi, 6'2", 220, the right-hander out of Alvin, Texas. He's 36 years old. He's had it going on lately. He's been a hot pitcher for Texas. Drake takes off. Pitch on the way. There's a called strike. Throw down to second base. Not a good throw. A stolen base for Baldwin. For Drake, just his second steal of the year. A good throw might have had it, but that wasn't a great throw by Higashioka. And Drake in there.
1: Stolen base. I didn't have that one on my bingo card. Caught him napping a little bit there. Nice move.
20: Two pitches into the game, and Drake's at second base. So Ozzie Albies with a chance to put the Braves on the board. Check swing. He did not go. One ball and one strike. For Eovaldi this season, he's posted a record of 9-7 with a 4.04 ERA. This is his 19th start of the season, but a lot of his success has come lately. His last turn was on the ninth. That was against the Angels. Six innings, four runs, three earned. He struck out 10 in that game and got a no decision in a game the Rangers won. 1-1 pitch. Albies takes a ball outside. In the last five starts for Eovaldi, he's won four times. He's 4-0, the 3.48 ERA in that span. And in his last 31 innings pitched, he has 43 strikeouts and just six walks. A lot of swing and miss. Here's the 2-1. Ozzie pulls one out to first. That'll be glove right on the line, back of the bag by Berger. He'll toss to Eovaldi, a 3-1 put out, and over to third base for Baldwin with one down.
1: And I love that the fans here at Truist Park are cheering for that ho-hum ground out because they realize that moves Drake Baldwin from second to third, and now a sack fly scores him. So always good to see the fans appreciating good, fundamental, smart baseball.
20: Chance to take an early lead, and that's always important, Darren, but especially against this guy.
1: Oh, yeah, he's stingy.
20: Matt Olson digging in. 2-for-9 with a home run in this series. First pitch on the way to Matt, and he takes a called strike curveball there. Nothing and one on Matt Olson. For Eovaldi, Rangers have gone 11-7 in his starts. But he has been racking up strikeouts lately. 9 or more strikeouts in his last 4 starts. Nothing in one on Olsen. Infield is in with a runner at third. Olsen takes the ball high, 1-1. And when you look at the stuff for Eovaldi, I know he's got a really good splitter, but that's not the only weapon he uses with 2 strikes.
1: No, when I think of Eovaldi, I think of gas. Fastball used to sit around 98. He's lost a few ticks on that. Still a competitive fastball recently here, about 95.5. And he likes to use that at the top of the strike zone.
20: 1-1 to Olsen. Swung on, missed. A splitter there, 1-2.
1: But nobody throws more splitters than Eovaldi. And nobody has more strikeouts on the splitter in the major leagues. That's his favorite swing and miss pitch. Second most used pitch, also a secondary pitch. It's a curveball. So he's going to give you the junk early in the count and then throw you the fastball late in the count.
20: Ball and 2 strikes. Now Eovaldi steps off the back of the rubber. He'd love some swing and miss stuff right here with a runner at third and 1 down. Meanwhile, Olsen has his sights on his 60th RBI of the year. And a base hit or even a sac fly should accomplish that. 1-2 pitch. Swung on, or rather taken, I should say. Low and inside. 2 balls, 2 strikes. That was down in the dirt. For Olsen, you go back to game 1 in this series. He hit the home run. And he also had a single early in that game and also a 2 RBI, or rather a walk and a run scored later in that game. So a lot of his production in this series came in game 1. Had a quiet day yesterday. 2-2 pitch. He swings and flips it foul over to our left at a 2-2 count.
1: And Olsen has quite a bit of experience against Eovaldi. You know, these two have played against each other in the past, 2 veterans. He's 2-for-13 off him. So, second day in a row where the starter has some pretty good numbers against Olsen in their career. See if he can buck that trend.
20: Count even, 2-2. Here it comes. Bullet foul hits the railing of the Braves dugout. Do it again with a 2-2 count. Nathan Eovaldi, in his 15th season in the big leagues, been an all-star twice. A career record of 111 wins against 91 losses and a 390 ERA. And this is his 335th Major League appearance. He's never won in this ballpark. 2-2, fouled off right there at the edge of the plate. Truist Park, actually one of 6 ballparks Eovaldi has never earned a win in a regular season game. But he's been around. He's, of course, with the Rangers now. He's been with the Red Sox, the Marlins, the Yankees, the Dodgers, and the Rays. Runner at third, 1 down. 2-2 to Olsen. Low it in, 3 balls, 2 strikes. For Eovaldi, this is his 19th career start versus the Braves. 4 wins, 4 losses. 2.86 ERA in his career versus the Braves. The last time we saw him was last year when he beat the Braves in a game in Texas. 3-2 inside, ball 4, bounces away from Higashioka, but not far enough away for Baldwin to dart to the plate. So it's a walk, and the inning has gone single, ground out, and a walk. So they're at first and third, 1 down for Michael Harris.
1: Yeah, really solid at bat there for Matt Olsen, working a rare walk for Nathan Eovaldi. Just 26 walks in 111 innings pitched this year, so he doesn't give out a lot of free passes. And Matt fouled off a lot of competitive pitches during that at bat.
20: Michael Harris with 4 hits in this series, including a homer. He had a solo homer yesterday and also had 2 doubles in game 1. One of them with the bases loaded that cleared the bases and that 15-1 victory over the Rangers on Friday night. No score. That could change right here. Runners at first and third, 1 out. Harris takes a look at Eovaldi. First pitch of the sequence. Swung on at a fly ball. Hit well to right field. Going back to the edge of the warning track, Nimmo. On the warning track, makes the catch. Tagging from third base, Baldwin. He'll come in and score. 1-0 Braves on the sac fly by Michael Harris. That's in Nimmo just shy of the shadow of the chop house. And made the catch halfway deep onto the warning track. So RBI number 58 for Michael Harris. And an early lead for the Braves. Love the way that run was produced. Single, stolen base, ground out to the right side to put Baldwin at third base, and then the sac fly. And now the birthday boy up to the plate. Turning 32 years old today, Mauricio Dubon takes a ball outside. If you were to ask Mauricio what he wants for his birthday, knowing him, he'd say, I just want to be in the lineup. All the guy wants to do is play. Loves playing, loves talking ball, evaluating every aspect of the game. And there's no place he'd rather be for his birthday than where he is right now. 1-0 pitch and popped up. On the infield, Duran and Lopez looking skyward. So is Young. This will be Duran's ball. He makes the catch just to the left side of the mound. And that ends the bottom of the first inning. But the Braves have an early run. One run, one hit. No errors. And a man left. We go to the top of the second inning. 1-0 Braves.
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20: It is great to have you with us wherever you may be in Braves country. Braves and the Rangers are the final game of this series at a 1-0 lead for the Braves. It'll be Berger, Duran, and Carter for Texas. That's 5, 6, and 7 in their order. Alongside Darren O'Day and our producer-engineer Jonathan Chadwick, Ben Ingram here with you. Very warm, sunny day here in Atlanta, like you'd expect for the 19th of July. Big, fluffy clouds in the area, but none of them giving us any shade right now. Jake Berger takes the ball low and outside, 1-0. Braves got a sack fly from Michael Harris to drive in Drake Baldwin in the bottom of the first inning. So that's where we stand. Very light breeze, just slightly toying with the flags in right center field. 1-0 to Berger. A little bit low, 2 balls, no strikes. Well, a good start for Grant Holmes. Didn't really get into any trouble in the first inning. Had a strikeout, was throwing strikes, and then was given a run in the bottom of the inning. Here's the 2-0 to Berger. He swings and misses late on the sinker, 2-1.
1: This isn't a bat that Grant has circled in the lineup. Jake Berger, 3-for-5 in his career off Grant with 2 home runs. So those first 2 off-speed pitches were very carefully thrown. Finally had to go after him with a sinker there.
20: 2-1, misses low and in, 3-1. Just a bad dance partner for Grant, huh?
1: Exactly.
20: Berger, a lot of power, 16 home runs. He has 1 hit in this series. That was yesterday. He had a single in the third inning. Grant's 3-1 and a ground ball to third. On the other end, Austin Riley. He's got it. Sends it over to first base and 1 down. The original Louisiana hot sauce keeps the flavor bases loaded with 3 simple ingredients. Peppers, vinegar, and salt, and flavor that always hits. It's exactly why the original Louisiana hot sauce is the official hot sauce of the Atlanta Braves. That's Louisiana Hot. Buy you some. Some of you listening to my voice right now might be on the grill. Not a bad idea to mix in some Louisiana hot sauce with your meal. On this Sunday, pitch on the way, swung on a miss by Ezekiel Duran, 0-1. If you're grilling today, you wouldn't mind grilling in the shade.
1: I think that would be necessary.
20: That'd be a warm day to be.

0: like Frenchie's been doing to himself lately. Old Jeff Francoeur, a couple weeks at the beach, came back with a golden tan.
1: Yeah, he hadn't missed a single sun ray in weeks. He's got them all. Otusin foul down the right field line into the camera well. And Frenchie came in pretty crispy. 0-2 on Duran. Now, I'm jealous.
0: Are you, though?
1: Getting to spend some time at the beach, a little beach time.
0: His skin looks like he's a handbag.
1: Not even the designer brand, either. That's fouled back by Duran, 0-2.
0: Man, we're beating up on the guy. He had a nice family vacation.
1: That's the part I was jealous about, the vacation part. Yeah. Maybe not necessarily the severe tan.
0: Hey, he looks good, though.
1: It was like the woman in Something About Mary.
0: Magda?
1: Yeah, Magda. Here's the 0-2 pitch on the way from Holmes to Duran. That'll be looped out to third base and caught by Riley. Lunging to his right, went across the foul line, caught that line drive, two down. Let's pause 10 seconds for station identification on the Atlanta Braves Radio Network.
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1: 1-0 Braves, top of the second. Here comes Evan Carter. Carter batting seventh in their order. Hit a home run yesterday. There's a ball low. His home run yesterday was a turning moment in the game. And for Carter, that was his first career game-tying homer in the sixth inning or later. So it was hit at a clutch moment for the Rangers. Here's the 1-0 pitch. And Carter with a pop-up towards center field. Michael Harris going to trot in over to his right. Makes the catch. This time, Dubon gets well out of his way. Remember, those two had a little collision yesterday that led to an error and a drop ball. Not today. Rangers go down 1-2-3. We go to the bottom of the second. 1-0 Braves.
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1: Braves leading the Rangers 1-0 into the bottom of the second inning. Dominic Smith leads off of the Braves, and Nathan Eovaldi goes back to work. His 18th pitch of the game, sent foul by Dominic Smith, 0-1. This is the Toyota Stolen Base Challenge inning. 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Pulling for a stolen base for Matt Davis. 0-1 pitch. Dominic takes a ball low, one ball and one strike. Shade has covered the field. All the fans here enjoying that. I'm sure the players are as well. 1-0 Braves. Sack fly by Michael Harris. Drove in Drake Baldwin in the first inning. So that's where we stand here early. 1-1 pitch. Bounced up there, 2-1. Dominic has 6 home runs this season. 4 of them came in the first month of the year. And of his 35 RBIs, 17.

0: of them came in the first month, trying to get as hot as he was back in the first month of the season. So just two homers over the last 2 months after four in the first month. Here's the 2-1 pitch. Smith with a comebacker out towards short. Ezekiel Duran to the other side of the infield going left, gloves and fires, and one away in the bottom of the second inning.
1: Yeah, Dominic had a fairy tale start to his tenure as a Brave, and chasing that again, I think it's in there. But and one good part about Dom is talking to some of these players, he's a lot of guys' favorite teammate. He's just really ingratiated himself to his buddies and become a huge part of this team, looking for him to get hot again.
0: One out, base is empty for Austin Riley. Austin takes a called strike. Curveball in the outside corner. One nothing Braves in the second. Riley has three hits, including a homer in the series. 0-1, swings and fouls back. A fastball coming in at 92. We're telling you about Nathan Eovaldi. Seen him a lot over the years. Like I mentioned, 15th season of the big leagues. Coming out of high school, he was committed to play baseball at Texas A&M, but he was drafted by the Dodgers. He was an 11th round selection in 2008, signed with LA. That started his professional career. 0-2 pitch, and Riley with a high drive deep left field. That's got some smoke on it. Out of the ballpark into the Hank Aaron Terrace. He takes Eovaldi deep, and it's 2-0 Braves. And that has to feel great for Austin. Been waiting on that power surge, and sure, he hit a homer earlier in this series against a position player, but this one comes off Nathan Eovaldi, and he put it in the Hank Aaron Terrace.
1: Yeah, and that's the Riley that I remember, the guy that punished hung breaking balls, and that's what that was. That was a curveball middle up, and Riley didn't used to miss those ever. So looking for more of those.
0: That is his 11th home run of the season. Jim Jarvis, three-quarter swing and a miss at a curveball. Yeah, that was a hanger, and he absolutely busted it open. So 2-0 Braves. Here's Jim Jarvis looking at an 0-1 count. 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Low it outside, 1-2. Jarvis, three hits in the series. He'll be followed by Brewer Hicklin, bottom of the order. Facing Eovaldi here in the bottom of the second inning. 1-2 pitch. And Jarvis sends it foul into the seats down the left field line.
1: Early in this game, I've noticed Eovaldi bouncing a lot of his split fingers. And that last curveball, just about the worst case scenario for him as a pitcher. So he's fighting that off-speed stuff. He hasn't pitched in 10 days, had 9 days of rest. So you're going to have a chance to get him here early before he gets it settled in.
0: 1-2 to Jarvis, fouled off, still 1-2.
1: And we saw that unfold yesterday against Rangers starter Mackenzie Gore. Really struggled the first three innings, and Braves were able to plate some runs, but then once he hit his groove, he was tough to handle.
0: Yeah, Braves landed some punches on Gore yesterday, but couldn't knock him out. 1-2 is outside, 2-2.
1: That's another curveball that didn't curve. He's really fighting that split finger and the curveball, his two most used pitches.
0: Count even, 2-2. Here it comes to Jarvis. That bounced up there. It's another splitter in the dirt. And Eovaldi wiping his hand off on his pants. Just doesn't look comfortable, does he?
1: If you didn't know what the situation of the game was and you just watched his body language, you could say that's a frustrated pitcher. He's out there talking to himself, shaking his head.
0: 3-2 pitch, and Jarvis with a two-hopper to first base. Gloved by Jake Berger. Underhand feed to the bag. Eovaldi's there. Two down. That brings Brewer Hicklin to the plate. Telling you about Eovaldi, he actually had Tommy John surgery in high school. And he was expected to be a very high-round selection. Ended up going in the 11th round of the Dodgers, but he's turned it into a great career. He's one of just two major leaguers out of Alvin High School in Alvin, Texas. And you've heard about the other one a time or two. Nolan Ryan.
1: That's one trivia question I do know, buddy.
0: Alvin High School, home of Nolan Ryan and Nathan Eovaldi. Two pretty good ones. Brewer Hicklin takes a ball low and outside.
1: 15 seasons for Eovaldi. I knew he'd been around a while. I didn't realize he'd had that much time. And what I love about him is he changed as a pitcher. He used to be just a flamethrower, and now he's using that split and that curveball to get outs.
0: 1-0 pitch. Hicklin sends one foul into the seats down the right field line. Let's see. So Eovaldi, for his career, has just over 1,600 strikeouts. So you're talking about 7,000 strikeouts between those two. 1-1 pitch. A little bit too tall for Brewer Hicklin. And a 2-1 count. And, of course, Nolan played for 27 seasons. 27 years in the big leagues. 2-1 pitch. Hicklin sends it foul.
1: Yeah, that's the most of all time, correct?
0: Yeah, 27.
1: I mean, in the modern era?
0: Yeah. And we talk about unbreakable records. I mean, who's going to touch a strikeout record?
1: That's what I was getting at. Or the years played. I mean, that's unbelievable.
0: Yeah. 2-2 pitch, low it inside, 3-2. I mean, you're hoping to see 3,000 strikeouts remain a possibility for pitchers moving forward. Nolan Ryan had over 5,700 strikeouts. 5,714 career strikeouts. 3-2 pitch, and Hicklin takes one right down the middle. A splitter for a called third strike. That ends the bottom of the second, but a home run by Austin Riley extends the lead. We go to the top of the third inning, 2-0 Braves.
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0: Alongside Darren O'Day and our producer-engineer Jonathan Chadwick, Ben Ingram here with you. Great to have you with us for the rubber game of this series. Braves off to a good start, leading 2-0. 8-9-1 coming up with the Rangers here in the third inning versus Grant Holmes. Get Wi-Fi so reliable it never gets caught looking. At one price for the next 5 years and same-day Wi-Fi. Xfinity, imagine that. By the way, along the same lines as we were discussing with unbreakable records in baseball, this day in 1910, Cy Young won his 500th game.
1: Wow.
0: That's another untouchable one. Here comes Nicky Lopez. Lopez, one hit in this series. Left-handed batter takes a called strike. Lopez out of Naperville, Illinois, right outside of Chicago. Good ball player. Good guy to have on a team as well. Enjoyed having him when he was with the Braves. 0-1 to Lopez, right up the middle, base hit. Fortunately, that didn't catch Grant Holmes. That whizzed right by Grant. It's a leadoff single for Nicky Lopez.
1: Yeah, that was about a foot from disaster. Right, Owen Murphy went just 2 2/3 yesterday, and shorthanded bullpen down there. Had that caught Grant somewhere vulnerable, it would have been a mad scramble in that Braves bullpen.
0: I tell you, Darren, watching the replay, it almost hit the elbow of his pitching arm. That went just under the elbow. You're right, that would have been a disaster. Here's Kyle Higashioka. Takes the first pitch strike. Higashioka, veteran catcher, 36 years old from Huntington Beach, California. Originally with the Yankees, he was a seventh-round choice back in 2008, drafted out of high school. 0-1 to Higashioka. And a ball outside, 1-1. He had committed to play baseball at Cal, but the Yankees came calling. Started his professional career. And he'd been around a while and caught some big games, including a perfect game 3 years ago. Here's the 1-1 pitch. There's a ball inside. Higashioka caught the 24th perfect game in Major League history. That was the one fired by Domingo Herman in June of 2023 at the Oakland Coliseum. And Higashioka also caught Corey Kluber's no-hitter in 2021. That'll be fouled back. And he became the 60th catcher in Major League history to catch multiple no-hitters and the 13th to catch a perfect game and a no-hitter. Also became the third Yankee to catch multiple no-hitters, joining Hall of Famer Yogi Berra and also Joe Girardi. 2-2 pitch and a fly ball to center field. Coming in now, Michael Harris. He's there, makes the catch and one away.
1: Yeah, I mentioned yesterday that I was teammates with Higashioka, 21, in New York. Was there for Kluber's game. I wasn't at the game. I was hurt, as usual. But, Higgy is, it makes sense when you talk about those success. He's a very thoughtful catcher behind the plate. He's got a great feel for what his pitcher has working that day and how to optimize it. So that's not surprising, those accolades that have come to him.
0: Yeah, that's really impressive to catch a perfect game and a no-hitter. Chuck Peterson takes a ball low and in. If memory serves, I forget J-Chad to look this one up. I think Ron Hassey might be the only catcher to catch multiple perfect games. And there have only been, 24 of them ever?
1: Mm-hmm.
0: I think he caught two of them. I think Jason Veritek maybe has caught the most no-hitters. To look that up. 1-0 pitch to Peterson. That's hit down the right field line, hooking foul into the screen. Busted another bat, it sounds like.
1: Yep, two at bats, two broken bats, cutters. Chuck Peterson sitting on that fastball, so Grant Holmes very wisely throwing the cutter. Looks just like the fastball, breaks in at the last second towards the handle of that bat. Now he's got some firewood.
0: 2-0 Braves, top of the third. Runner at first, one down for Jack Peterson. Grant Holmes, 30 pitches, 22 strikes. 1-1 to Peterson. Outside, 2-1. Chuck Peterson clubbed the 30th career leadoff homer yesterday in his career, and it's fourth this season. He has 7 home runs in his last 16 games. 2-1 pitch, got under it, popped it up on the infield. Austin Riley looking up into the sun, drifting right, next to the line, back of the bag, makes the catch. 2 down. Braves leading 2-0. We're in the top of the third inning. Here's Wyatt Langford. Langford, another guy swinging a hot bat. He has a home run and 3 of his last 8 games and 7 of his last 18. And it was Langford who had a big day yesterday. Ground ball to short, swallowed up by Jarvis. Bobbled, goes to second, not in time. Over to first base, not in time there. They just needed one out of either bag. And just too late as that bobble by Jarvis costed him.
1: That's the first time we've seen Jim Jarvis place a foot wrong in the field. He's been so dependable out there. That ground ball just climbed up his glove to his palm and tried to snag it out of the air and get that out at second. But two pretty quick runners on the bases. Not much margin for error.
0: So they will charge an error there. Inning continues, looking for one out. Here's Josh Young, and that'll be sent foul. Oh, and you hate that if you're an infielder or anybody out there to cost your pitcher extra pitches, but especially on a hot day like today.
1: Yeah, Braves, a little bit of sloppy defense yesterday. Two errors in the box score, a third mental error. Not covering first base on a bunt, and I think that's why yesterday's game was tough to swallow. The two most dependable parts of the Braves game this season let them down, the bullpen and the team defense.
0: Shade covers the field. Here's the 0-1 pitch on the way to Young. And Young with a fly ball to deep right field. Brewer Hicklin backpedaling under it, makes the catch. That'll wrap up the top of the third. So just a few extra pitches as the error doesn't hurt Holmes. No runs, one hit, one error, two men left. We'll go to the bottom of the third inning. It is 2-0 Atlanta.
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0: 2-0 Braves as Drake Baldwin leads off the bottom of the third inning. And the first pitch is a ball outside from Nathan Eovaldi. Alongside Darren O'Day and our producer-engineer Jonathan Chadwick, Ben Ingram here with you on a warm day in Atlanta. Two runs on two hits for the Braves, no runs, two hits for the Rangers. Braves have a homer from Austin Riley, a solo shot, and also a sack fly by Michael Harris for the other run. 1-0 is sent foul into the seats, 1-1. Okay, we're right on Ron Hassey. He's the only catcher to catch two perfect games, and they came a decade apart. He caught caught Lynn Barker's perfect game in 1981, and then caught Didi Martinez's perfect game in 1991. So Ron Hassey, the only catcher to catch two perfect games. 1-1 misses. And then the most no-hitters caught in Major League history, split between Chuch Ruiz and Jason Baratek. Both have caught four.
1: Now those two guys blessed with some pretty transcendent pitching staff, so that does make sense.
0: Pretty good list. Here's the 2-1 pitch on the way to Drake Baldwin, who's 1-for-1. Drake swings and misses, 2-2. By the way, for Drake, not just 1-for-1. 1-for-1 with a single, a stolen base, and a run scored on his line today. His second steal of the year, that took place on the second pitch of the game. He had a single on the first pitch. Here's the 2-2 pitch on the way to Drake Baldwin. And Drake hits one very hard, rising deep to right field. That goes to the wall, reaching, and gone! Home run by Baldwin. This guy is heating back up. He's as hot as ever. That's his 17th home run, and it is now 3-0 Braves as he sends one into the bullpen.
1: Gosh, that was a beautiful swing. You could see he was on time for the fastball, recognized curveball out of Eovaldi's hand, and put his body on a pause, just waited a tick longer, got the barrel to it, and he's got the strength to muscle it out just over the wall in right center.
0: Drake with his seventh hit in this series. Here's Ozzie Albies. Albies with a high fly ball to center. Evan Carter going back almost to the warning track, and that comes on down into his glove. One down in the third inning. Drake Baldwin, two home runs in this series. As he has gone 7 for 11 versus the Rangers. I don't think he wants them to leave town.
1: No, he's having a good time. Two-stepping with the Rangers.
0: One down for Matt Olson. Braves with one run in the first, one run in the second, one run here in the third. Olson takes the ball low and inside. One ball, no strikes.
1: And that ball went homer. Another hanging curveball. So Braves really have to maximize this short window to get to Nathan Eovaldi. Normally very in command of the curveball and the splitter.
0: 1-0 pitch, big swing and a miss by Olson. Mentioned the run that Eovaldi had been on over the last five games. 1-1 fouled off by Olson. Is how he had been racking up strikeouts. He'd won four of his last five starts. And he'd also been limiting home runs. He's only given up two home runs in his last four starts, but he's already given up two in the first three innings of this game. Ball and two strikes. Here it is to Matt. And he swings and misses over the top of a curveball for strike three. Two down in the inning, two strikeouts for Nathan Eovaldi. 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Sun back out, beating down onto the field. 3-0 Braves in the third. Michael Harris up at the plate. Harris sends it foul into the screen by the Rangers dugout. Michael got the scoring started back in the first inning. Had a sac fly to right field. Drove in his 58th run of the season. Been a good series for Michael. Eovaldi about to deal his 50th pitch of the game. 0-1 and Harris slices it down the left field line and foul. Just over the tarp. 0-2 on Harris.
1: And Michael looking to continue a strong July. He's got 21 hits in the month. That's second most in the entire major league. So he's a guy that's taken off traditionally a better second half hitter than a first half.
0: In the hole, nothing in two. Should he reach Mauricio Dubon, would come to the plate. Eovaldi's 0-2. And Harris stays alive, sending it foul on the left field line. Hey, by the way, who are you thinking is winning in the World Cup Championship this afternoon?
1: I think Argentina's going to run out of magic. I do. And I also have Spain in our broadcasting
0: pool. That's right.
1: So I got a little money on the line.
0: So we need a pull for Spain for bragging rights for the booth.
1: Mm-hmm.
0: 0-2 pitch. Harris with a bouncer up the middle and a base hit into center field. That was a splitter that he went reaching for and got good wood on it. Two-out single. Who are you going up against, by the way?
1: Argentina. I think Nick Green has Argentina.
0: Oh, does he?
1: Yeah, so it's...
0: That's some good Braves Radio Network representation in the finals.
1: That's right, buddy. Win-win.
0: If you win, I don't know if Nick's going to pay you.
1: I'll put him on a payment plan.
0: You might have to go look for him. Here comes Mauricio Dubon. He swings and misses. Three nothing Braves in the bottom of the third inning. Dubon with a pop out to short. He's 0 for 1. Needs a hit on his birthday. And a little tapper to shortstop. To his left, Duran's got it. A little flip to second. Lopez is there. They get the force out of Harris. That ends the bottom of the third, but another run for the Braves on a homer by Drake Baldwin. We go to the top of the fourth. 3-0 Braves.
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19: 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Grant Holmes on the mound with shade covering the field now, facing Nimmo, Berger, and Duran in the top of the fourth. He has limited the Rangers to two singles. He has one strikeout, no walks, and a first pitch strike on the outside corner. By the way, here's some good news. They're in the third inning in Philadelphia, and the Mets have a 5-0 lead on the Phillies. Our first glance at the out-of-town scoreboard. Here's the 0-1 pitch. Strike two, right at him with a sinker. Nothing and two now. Scoreboard updates are delivered to you by Saia, the official freight carrier of the Atlanta Braves. We'll keep an eye on that one, and that's favorable for the Braves. Here's the 0-2. Nimmo takes a ball low, 1-2.
1: Yeah, Grant started Nimmo off with that backdoor cutter, then followed with a sinker. Those two pitches have been the star of the show today for him. He's using them a lot more than he normally would and producing some good results.
19: 1-2. Missed the outside corner barely. Trying to get the fastball over versus the lefty Nimmo. Grant's 2-2 pitch. Miss low it inside. So 3-2 on Brandon Nimmo. This guy has been hitting the ball well lately. Coming into the day-to-day, 7 for his last 9 with a homer versus left-handers. There's the 3-2 pitch. There's ball 4 outside. So against the righty, he takes the walk. So if he's hitting that well against lefties, you know he's hitting everybody well.
1: And this fourth inning has been Grant's bugaboo this season. 11 earned runs in the inning, 6 home runs, 12 walks, batters hitting .318 off him. Those are all high water marks for him in any inning. So ominous start to it that we talked about how important free passes are to his game.
19: Now facing Jake Berger, picks ball low. Slider in the dirt, 1 ball and no strikes. Is that just a sudden lack of command? Is it trying to go to other pitches, that second trip to the order to give them a different look, and he's not commanding it? What is that?
1: Yeah, it's usually that second time through the order. It's like a UFO. It's an unsolved phenomenon.
19: 1-0, ground ball through the left side, a base hit. So a walk and a single from Nimmo and Berger. They're at first and second, no one out.
1: I think Grant just loses command for some reason. It's also, I think a part of it is that in his first time through the order, he's so willing to go right to his slider and show the batter his slider and his curveball, his two best swing and miss pitches. And so the second time they come up, they've seen him quite a bit. And, you know, he doesn't really have anything to switch it up. Today he's done a much better job using the sinker and the cutter to get through the first time in the order. So he still has that slider available. He's going to need it here with first and second, no outs.
19: Kind of loses that element of surprise at second trip through. 3-0 Braves. Ezekiel Duran, the batter. He swings wildly and misses a sinker away. Nothing and one now on Duran. Duran lined out to Austin Riley in the second inning. 267 hitter with 10 home runs. 0-1 pitch. He chases again and missed it. Nothing and two after he got the slider by him. Be a good time for a strikeout. Grant has just one of those. That was against Jock Peterson to lead off the game. 0-2. Adios. Swung on and missed. Another slider away. Got him on three pitches.
1: Yeah, beautifully done there. Like I said, he didn't have to show it a bunch in the first time through the order. Just one strikeout through the first time in the order, so he wasn't showing them his best strikeout pitch over and over. He keeps it in reserve for this challenging fourth.
19: Climbing in, left-handed batter Evan Carter. He's 0-1 with a fly out to center field. Carter takes strike one. Good job by Holmes. Comes right at Duran, gets him on three pitches, and then establishes the first strike versus Carter. Trying to pitch through this jam. Only one down, runners at first and second. Holmes fires. Misses low, one ball, one strike. Grant at 47 pitches for the game. Berger at first, Nimmo at second. Ball and a strike. Here it comes from the righty. Carter hits it out to first base. Club by Olsen. Spins, fires. There's one at second. Over to first. Holmes is there. Not in time. Boy, I thought they had him for the double play. Carter was moving down the line, but Grant got over there to cover the bag. Let's see if the Braves want to look at it. This will be challenged. Now, just watching in real time, Darren, I thought they had him.
1: Yeah, I think the throw beat him. But the question is whether Grant's toe was on the base. John Tumpane had him coming off the base. We're just about to see.
19: I got him out. He makes the catch. The toe is on the bag.
1: Oh, yeah.
19: As it's coming up to reestablish footing, the out had already been made. And this should be an inning-ending double play. The crowd's about to see it. You'll hear their reaction. They like what they see. I mean, the toe is on that front wall of the bag coming up, but still making contact with the ball in the glove. Crowd about to see a second angle. Yeah, they like what they see, and so do we. I think this is going to be a 3-6-1 double play to end this threat. Here we go.
20: It is overturned. The runner is out.
19: It is a double play. It's overturned. Beautifully played by Olsen, Jarvis, and Holmes. And that ends the threat at the top of the fourth inning. We go to the bottom of the inning. 3-0 Braves.
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19: With the Braves leading 3-0, we go to the bottom of the fourth inning alongside Darren O'Day and our producer-engineer Jonathan Chadwick. Ben Ingram here with you. Dominic Smith, the batter, swings and misses. Wind suddenly starting to gust out of right center field, lifting the flags up and fiercely flying out towards the left field foul pole. A lot of cloud cover now here at the ballpark. Nothing and one on Dominic. Here it comes from Eovaldi. He swings and misses. That double play that ended the top of the fourth inning. Our Truist play of the game. 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
1: Yeah, that's such a hard play on a pitcher. Grant Holmes getting over there to cover. Good job, especially with Evan Carter running down the line. And then Jim Jarvis is thrown also up the line for Grant. Makes it a tough play. Deserved the Truist play of the game.
19: 0-2 pitch. Ball inside. But it's because of that Truist play of the game that it's a clean top of the fourth inning. 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Berger is on it. He tosses over to the bag and covering is Eovaldi. A 3-1 put out. One down here in the fourth inning.
1: Now, the most embarrassing play of my career was on a play like that, a 3-6-1. Matt Olson, Dansby Swanson, and myself. I ended the play by rolling around the field at Nationals Park.
19: I remember that.
1: And it's because you can see salvation is right there. An inning-ending double play. You're in a jam. Just want to get out of it, and you'll do whatever you have to do to catch it. Grant did everything he could.
19: First pitch to Riley. That missed away. But you got the out, right?
1: I did.
19: Yeah, you might have been rolling on the bag, but you're there.
1: And I take that back. That wasn't the most embarrassing play. I've thrown some balls out in the center field gap, right center gap on a pickoff. I've done silly stuff like that. You get the out, it makes it worth it.
19: Here's a 1-0 pitch on the way. Riley swings and misses 1-1. I got to imagine that when you have a play back to the mound, and you got to make a throw to a bag, there are voices screaming in your head saying, don't throw it into the outfield over and over, and you end up throwing it into the outfield. There's a ball low.
1: Yeah, certainly. I battled that early in my career. I made a bad throw in big league spring training, the first one I'd ever been. I'm a deer in the headlights. And then for seasons after that, every time I fielded a ball in the infield, it's like, where's this one going to go?
19: You had PTSD from it.
1: Yeah, the yips.
19: Yeah.
1: And you got to figure out a way to beat it.
19: Riley has homered in this game. Here's the 2-1 pitch. There's a ball high and outside, 3-1. Wind is really swirling now. I mean, it's blowing in from right center as if there's a front coming in. We had lots of sunshine early, but lots of shade and cloud cover now. 3-1 pitch. Riley hammers it to deep center. Carter going to go back. It's over his head. It's gone! That is out of here. A laser beam as he just disintegrated that baseball to straightaway center. It's 4-0 Braves on Riley's second home run off of Eovaldi. What a screamer. 413 feet to straightaway center. That was a missile.
1: He's got one off a curveball, one off a fastball. That's a great sign. That means he's on time for both the off-speed pitch and the fastball. It's a great sign for Austin Riley heating back up.
19: Two very different styles of home runs. 4-0 Braves. Jim Jarvis takes a ball outside. The first one, majestic. I mean, it was up into the heavens down the left field line. That one had a vapor trail behind it, just clearing the wall in center field. Pitch. That'll be fouled off into the mid of Higashioka. I tell you what, to get one out to center field right now with the wind doing what it's doing, it needed to be that low liner.
1: Mm-hmm.
19: That gets up into that jet stream. I don't know that it leaves.
1: Yeah, that was roasted.
19: 1-1 pitch, ground ball to the right side. Lopez glides left, gloves, throws over to Berger, and two down of the inning.
1: And this success coming right on the back of the All-Star break, I do wonder if Austin spent some time during the break, you know, working on his swing, maybe with a different hitting instructor, a different set of eyes, maybe found something to unlock the player we know is inside there.
19: See, I think that's really interesting to think about what you just said. Two down for Brewer Hicklin. There's the pitch on the way to Hicklin as a ball out outside. Because somebody might say, well, how come you couldn't just do that over the course of the season? Well, sometimes you need those days off and have 4 days off to get away from everything you normally have to do to catch a breather and focus on that and that alone. I don't know that you really have that luxury when you're playing every single day.
1: No, you really don't. You don't have that time or that mental energy.
19: Hicklin takes ball low and outside.
1: The batting practice is really kind of a ritual now. It's you can work on some mechanical stuff, but it's really just to get you on time for the game. And I think there's more beneficial ways to do batting practice, but that's another discussion.
19: 2-0 pitch. Hicklin pulls it foul on the third baseline into the Rangers dugout.
1: But to have those 3 or 4 days where you say, okay, I'm going to go hit in the morning, I'm going to watch some video, maybe go hit in the afternoon, and really just dedicate yourself to that. You know, it comes at a cost to your family because that's your only time off. But I know Austin cares deeply about his performance and how he contributes to this team. So that might have been the case.
19: 4-0 Braves. Austin Riley with two homers today. Hicklin takes ball low and outside. Also a home run from Drake Baldwin and a sac fly from Michael Harris. Hicklin 0-for-1 with a strikeout. Two down, bases empty. 3-1 pitch. Hicklin swings and misses. That splitter had him tied up.
1: I'll say this from my experience. When I would go into the break struggling, I would work on it. I would try to throw a bullpen or two during that break. If I was cruising, I didn't even want to touch a baseball. I just wanted that rest time to recuperate.
19: 3-2. And Hicklin sends it foul. So the break can be whatever it is that you needed it to be.
1: Yeah, it's that little oasis of rest in the middle of the season desert. And so you can use those days for whatever you need.
19: Braves leading 4-0. They've scored one run in every inning to this point. 3-2 to Hicklin. Pop back and foul over to our right.
1: Now, for example, did you talk much during the All-Star break, or did you try to give that
19: I hardly
1: voice
19: did
1: a rest?
19: Anything.
1: Okay.
19: I and that's kind of a get. Normally, I'd look at those 4 days and say, okay, I got to get away from my routine. Let's go somewhere. 3-2, misses high, ball 4. Second walk allowed. Maybe travel to the beach or, you know, something within a 3 or 4 hour drive and enjoy yourself. This go around, I couldn't wait to get to my place and just hang out for 4 days. And I ate well, got in the gym, relaxed, watched some TV, and just took the time to downtime.
1: Yeah, that's a great plan. That's what you needed.
19: And it felt great.
1: Yeah, I love it.
19: Meeting at the mound is Higashioka and Eovaldi out there chatting. But yeah, 4 days, that can be very valuable no matter what your role is in Major League Baseball or baseball to any level.
1: I know we talked to Walt Weiss, and he said he spent his time in Colorado hanging out with his family. Yeah, these managers don't have any time off, right? They got it.
19: Yeah.
1: So everybody takes advantage of those days, and that's why we talked about before there was some sentiment amongst certain players. I don't want to go to the All-Star game. I want my time off.
19: Sure. Drake Baldwin swinging a stick of dynamite in this series, takes a ball low and inside. Braves have 8 home runs as a team in this series. Drake has 2 of them. And altogether, he has 7 hits in this series, including a single and a homer today. 4-0 Braves, bottom of the 4th inning. Eovaldi at 75 pitches, 47 strikes. Pickoff over to first base, back into the dive, Brewer Hicklin. Now, you think about the coaches, I mean, look, it's a long grind. And these players out there every single day, but these coaches are there every single day from spring training on. Players don't play every single spring training game.
1: Mm-hmm.
19: And they have to come and get their work in, but they don't have to play a game every day. 1-0 to ground ball up the middle. That rolls through. Drake Baldwin with another hit versus Texas, going first to third, Brewer Hicklin. So Drake is now 3-for-3 today, and he is 8-for-12 against the Rangers.
1: It's a sixth multi-hit game in the last 11. So he's right where he needs to be.

0: 4-0 our score. As Ozzie Albies coming up to the plate. Nathan Eovaldi just can't get that final out here in the fourth inning. Started with a ground out, then Riley a homer, Jim Jarvis a ground out. Hicklin walked, Baldwin the single. And a chance to add on. Albies 0 for 2, first pitch he sees, pulled down the right field line, foul. Yeah, but finishing that thought, those coaches, they're locked in every single day from the first day they say play ball at spring training. And there's not a place to catch a breath anywhere along the way until the All-Star break.
1: And for that reason, I'm sitting next to you, buddy. I had some coaching opportunities, and I didn't want anything to do with that. They spend more time at the field than the players.
0: Yes, they do. 0-1 pitch. As he fouls it off, barely got a piece of a curveball as he was lunging forward 0-2. See, that's the thing. It's if you want to serve that role, that's one thing to say, I think I could do it, or do it a day or two or a week or two. Can you do it every single day from the first week of February all the way to whenever you finish?
1: Yeah, much respect to the discipline and the love of the game for these coaches have. You know, it's not an easy job to do.
0: 0-2 pitch. Way outside. 1-2. Braves leading 4-0 as we're in the bottom of the fourth inning. Looking for their first crooked number up on the board today. Ben Peoples, a right-hander, is warming up in the Rangers. 1-2. Pitch misses down. And a 1-2 count now on Ozzie Albies. Four runs on 6 hits for the Braves. No runs on 3 hits for the Rangers. Eovaldi looking into his backstop, Higashioka. Ball to the lead at first base. 2-2 pitch and a looper out to center field and caught in shallow center by Ezekiel Duran. Shortstop able to drift back, had just enough room to get there, and that into the bottom of the fourth inning. But the Braves get a home run from Austin Riley. We go to the top of the fifth inning, 4-0 Braves.
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0: Top of the fifth inning here at Truist Park. It's a 4-0 lead for the Braves. Braves have put one run across in each of the first 4 innings. Sac fly RBI for Michael Harris in the first inning. Homer by Austin Riley in the second inning. Solo homer by Drake Baldwin in the third inning, and then another solo homer for Austin Riley in the fourth inning. So 4-0 Atlanta, and it'll be 8-9-1 for the Rangers here in the top of the fifth inning. Lopez, Higashioka, and Peterson. Northside Hospital Cancer Institute, one of the nation's leading and largest cancer programs. Northside is built to beat cancer. Well, we were talking before the game about the prospect of Grant Holmes going a little bit deeper in this game. That makes this inning pivotal to achieve that. Nicky Lopez up to the plate, takes a ball low. For Grant, that was just his 50th pitch of the game on his first pitch here in the fifth inning and facing 8-9-1. And if he could have a good fifth inning, who knows? Maybe he could roll right into the sixth inning, keep it going. 1-0 pitch in for a called strike, 1-1.
1: Yeah, he set himself up nicely to go deep in this game. Grant's pitched six innings just twice in the last 2 months, so part of that is Walt Weiss pulling him early, but he's got a chance to get deep today.
0: 1-1 pitch, strike on the outside corner, 1-2.
1: And he's showing a much more diverse presentation of these hitters, using his cutter and his sinker more, now leaning on the changeup a little bit. And I think that's going to allow him to get deeper in this lineup and potentially go through it three times.
0: There's two strikeouts in the game, 1-2 pitch, low it inside, 2-2. Hey, it's a good thing we're not playing about 5 miles south of here, huh?
1: Yeah, it's a big old storm. What'd you call it yesterday, a thunder boomer?
0: Yeah, thunder boomer.
1: Yeah, he's rolling around Buckhead, Atlanta right now, and luckily we're not in its path.
0: Yeah, this time of year, man, those big thunder boomers stretching way up into the atmosphere and anvil clouds, 2-2 pitch, stroked up the middle, base hit. Nicky Lopez is 2-for-2 with a couple of singles. Sun actually peeking out right now and shining down on Austin Riley. Been that kind of a day for Austin. It has been his day. 2-for-2 with two home runs. Kyle Higashioka, the batter. 216 hitter, 7 home runs. He takes ball one up and in. That game in Philadelphia, still 5-0 Mets in the top of the fifth inning. 1-0 pitch, that'll be fouled back. Dodgers and Yankees playing a doubleheader in the Bronx today. They were washed away last night. Dodgers have a 3-1 lead in the eighth inning on the Yankees. Pirates on top of the Guardians, 2-1 in the fifth inning. Red Sox winning again. They have a 4-1 lead in the fourth inning. 1-1 pitch. There's a ball low, two balls and a strike. Red Sox becoming a major story across Major League Baseball right now.
1: Turning into a scary team. Yeah, you know, they gave the Braves fits with their young pitching staff. They can really pitch. Now it seems like they're hitting quite a bit, too.
0: 2-1 popped up, just back of short. Jim Jarvis went back, now comes back in onto the infield dirt, makes the catch. Yeah, the last time the Red Sox lost a game was July 1st. They lost 10-2 to the Nationals on July 1st. They haven't lost since then. They've won 12 in a row. They win today, that'd be 13 straight. There's Jock Peterson, and he hits a looper into right center. That's down for a base hit. Nicky Lopez around second base. He'll sprint to third. And the single by Peterson puts him at the corners with just one down. But you think about the Red Sox and the trade deadline coming up for the first 3 months or so. Everybody's probably saying they're a seller. But they had high expectations coming into the season. Now, all of a sudden, those expectations being met. And I think your front office has to do a 180 on how they're thinking approaching the trade deadline.
1: Yeah, the Sharks were circling the Red Sox roster. And from what I understand, they completely took all their guys off the trade block. And now they're looking to add, as they should.
0: One down for Wyatt Langford. Langford swings and misses. First pitch cutter. Yeah, they finally got to .500 with their win on Friday. And they won yesterday, so win today, they'd be two games over .500 and a 13-game winning streak should they win today. Remarkable. 0-1 pitch to Langford. Check swing. They appeal. He did not go. That's surprising. It's a 1-1 count. Taking a look at the replay. Boy, that's a swing. John Tempain missed that one. Holmes 1-1. And he launches one to the gap in left center field. That's down for a hit. That'll be cut off by Dubon on the warning track. Rangers are on the board. It'll be an RBI double for Wyatt Langford. That is now a 4-1 game with runners at second and third. Langford with two more hits today. He has four in the series. And that is his 24th RBI of the season. So now a base hit can make it a one-run game.
1: Now we mentioned a lot of work out of the bullpen yesterday. Seven relievers pitched, and normally somebody would be up and probably getting close to being in the game when Grant Holmes starts, but he's forced to pitch a little bit more out here.
0: Josh Young swings and misses, 0-1. You know, the Braves brought up Eliezer Hernandez, and like Walt told us before the game, Hernandez has been starting, so he's stretched up. He's got a full tank if they needed length. But where we are in this game, they might lean towards going to his big arms. Here's the 0-1 pitch, and Young with a fly ball towards right center. Michael Harris to his left, runs it down, makes the catch. Peterson tags from third. Throw goes to Jarvis, who holds. It's a sac fly.

0: Josh Young, and a runner at second with two outs.
1: And with the four-run lead, I think giving up the two here is manageable. You get, if Brandon Nimmo is able to plate Langford from second here, that's when you got to think about getting Grant out of the game. But we mentioned that low pitch count and how you'd love to get him through the fifth and through the sixth as well.
0: So he's got to get Brandon Nimmo to have a shot at that. First pitch to Nimmo. Ball outside. Nimmo walked in the fourth inning. Only walk allowed by Holmes at this point. Braves 4, Rangers 2 as we're in the top of the fifth inning. Here's Holmes' 66th pitch of the game. 1-0 high and outside, 2-0. Nimmo batting 265. He has three hits in this series, none today. 2-0 pitch. He cuts it loose. That time missed a sinker. I know. Nimmo needs to put some stick-em on the handle of the bat. Let's pause 10 seconds for station ID on the Braves Radio Network.
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0: Hope you're having a great Sunday. Great to have you with us. Rubber game of this series, and a 4-2 Braves lead in the top of the fifth. Holmes to the plate, 2-1 and fouled on the first baseline. So 2-2 on Nimmo. I know a lot of you out there tuning in, enjoying your summer activities. Got to get those in. School right around the corner. I know that starts up in the next few weeks, if you can believe it. 2-2 on Nimmo. Here it comes from Holmes, and he misses low. 3-2. So where does he go here? He walked Nimmo earlier.
1: It's a big pitch. Jake Berger, 4-for-7 with 2 home runs standing on deck. So I'm thinking Grant's had good success with the sinker this at bat, but he loves his slider.
0: 3-2. That is a cutter to the backstop. A wild pitch will allow Langford to reach third base. It's 4. Nimmo down to first base, and here comes Jeremy Hefner. So now he's got to face Berger, who, as you mentioned, has really good numbers against him, and that cutter was nowhere near. That was overcooked.
1: I think he overthought that a little bit. Not his normal sequence. He was trying to throw that cutter in on Nimmo, working it off the sinker in that he'd already thrown a couple times. And sometimes in a pitcher's mind, if you don't fully believe in a pitch or it's not something you're accustomed to doing at the last second, that subconscious comes in and you just yank it a little bit. And that's what that looked like to me.
0: Well, after that double play in the fourth inning, he'd set himself up to get through 5 and maybe go into the sixth inning. But it's been a very problematic fifth inning. Inning has gone single, pop out, single, double, sack fly, and then this walk with a wild pitch. And now he has to face Berger, who's 1-for-2 in this game with a single. Braves leading 4-2, but that's being threatened here in the top of the fifth inning. Action about to begin in the Braves' bullpen. Berger swings and misses at a first-pitch slider. Dylan Dodd up and throwing in the Braves' bullpen now. Holmes at 71 pitches. And the 0-1, Berger with a ground ball through the left side, an RBI single. Holding at second base, Nimmo. Berger is aboard, and it's now a one-run game as he drives in Langford. So the Rangers, who were silent in the first four innings, have come through with 3 runs here in the top of the fifth. Ezekiel Duran is the 8th Ranger to the plate in the top of the fifth inning. Rangers only had 3 hits in the first 4 innings of the game. They have 4 here in the fifth inning. Duran is 0-for-2 with a line out and a strikeout. First pitch he sees, over for a strike. They have 3 singles and a double this inning. Also a sack fly to drive in a run. Ground ball weakly to third. Riley is there, gathers and fires. There's the third out. But the Rangers

0: night with Grant Holmes here in the fifth to the tune of 3 runs. They do so on 4 hits. They strand a couple. We go to the bottom of the fifth inning, 4-3 Braves.
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10: We're on to the bottom of the fifth. Braves leading it 4-3. The Rangers strike for 3 runs in the top of the frame. We've got a new ball game here. We also have a new pitcher in the game for the Rangers. Nathan Eovaldi goes 4 innings, giving up 4 earned. 3 home runs from the Braves off of him. On to relieve him, left-hander Robbie Alstrom. We saw him for 1 batter yesterday, 1 pitch. Got a Drake Baldwin lineup working the second day in a row.
0: Left-hander Alstrom kicks and deals. Matt Olson takes ball outside.
10: Drake Baldwin line out. That's different than a lineup. But Alstrom has been struggling a little bit here lately. 2+ earned runs in 5 of his last 9 appearances.
0: Bearded left-hander brings the 1-0 pitch on the way to Matt Olson. And Matt, a little check swing, didn't go. 2 balls, no strikes. Alstrom, spelled A-H-L-S-T-R-O-M. Robbie Alstrom, out of the University of Oregon. 2-0 pitch, outside 3-0. This guy was a great athlete in high school, lettered in football, baseball, swimming, and wrestling, then played collegiately for the Ducks, and now in the big leagues with the Rangers. Originally drafted by the Yankees. There's the 3-0 pitch. Olson takes a strike. 3-1. Olson 0-1. Strikeout and a walk in this game. 3-1 pitch. Strike on the inside corner. Matt thought it was ball 4. That sinker just barely shaved the inside corner. Looking at that line for Eovaldi, I tell you, the number that stands out to me is just the 2 strikeouts. As he had been striking out everybody in his last 4 or 5 outings. 3-2 pitch. Olson swings and misses. A fluttering slider flies on by the bat of Olson. 1 down. And I think the Braves' approach versus Eovaldi today, very impressive.
10: Yeah, they worked him hard. You know, I mentioned he hadn't pitched in 9 days. Also dealt with an illness coming out of the All-Star break, which is common. A lot of guys doing traveling, and inevitably every year somebody comes back from the break and is sick. So maybe he didn't have his best stuff, but kudos to the Braves for working him hard.
0: Braves leading 4-3. Michael Harris pounds one up the middle. Base hit into center field. His second hit today. He's got 2 singles, also an RBI sac fly. He's at first base, 1 down. Folks, you ever wonder what a home run tastes like? It's a little peppery, it's a little tangy, and a lot like the original Louisiana hot sauce. The official hot sauce of the Atlanta Braves, that's Louisiana Hot. Buy you some. Dubon is 0 for 2. A pop out also reached on a fielder's choice. Lefty Ahlstrom stands on the first base side of the rubber. Kind of closed off lefty. Pitches in there for a call strike. Wind picks back up again. And this time it's completely shifted directions. It's now flying out to right field. We got all sorts of big storms around us. A lot of it south of us. Hoping it stays there. Here's the 0-1 pitch. Now pickoff over to first base. Close play. Harris back in with a dive. Dubon, four hits in the series. Young man from Honduras. Here's the 0-1 pitch. There's a ball high and outside. One ball and one strike. Cole Wynn is a right-hander. He's up and tossing now. Braves on top by a run in the bottom of the fifth inning. Harris a lead at first base. 1-1 pitch. And Dubon sends it foul into the seats down the right field line. For Dubon, he is one of just two Honduras-born players to play in the big leagues. Gerald Young, the other. And Mauricio turning 32 years old today. Moved to California when he was 14, 15 years old. 1-2 pitch. And Dubon swings and misses at strike three. Two down in the fifth inning. To keep the inning going, it'll be Dominic Smith up to the plate. Braves have scored one run in each of the previous four innings, but nothing yet here in the fifth.
10: Yeah, Mauricio, when I first met him this spring, I didn't know his whole story about moving here when he was a teenager. And he started talking to me in perfect English. Whoa, you gotta tell me about this journey.
0: Pitch on the way to Dominic Smith. There's a called strike.
10: And that, it's a great story. He's awesome, man. We wish him a happy birthday. One of our favorite additions to the team this season.
0: Yeah, definitely. Dominic 0-for-2, couple of ground outs. 0-1 pitch to him. That'll be sent foul. Down in Honduras, just not a whole lot of opportunities for baseball. And for Mauricio, he knew he had to go somewhere that was much more of a baseball hotbed to extend his opportunities at playing and maybe reaching the big leagues. And it was a group from a church in California that had come down. They were doing baseball camps and ministry work as well. And they noticed the talent of Mauricio and offered him the opportunity to go back to California with them and start playing high school ball there in the States. And I asked him about it during spring training. Here's the 0-2 pitch. Now pick off to first base. Harris back in standing. It wasn't something that he had to wrestle with for months thinking about a potential opportunity. He had to make up his mind in a few days.
10: Good.
0: So he goes from starting a week where he's just living in Honduras to all of a sudden he meets this group and they notice his talent. Another pick off to first base. Harris back in standing. They give him this opportunity. And within 3 or 4 days, he's talking it over with his family. They feel like it's the best thing, and he's off to California. That's how quickly it happened.
10: Yeah, what a monumental leap for a teenager to make that decision.
0: Paid off, didn't it?
10: It sure did.
0: Bet on himself. 0-2 pitch, and Harris gets a piece, fouls it back, still alive 0-2.
10: You talked about his love for the game earlier in this broadcast, and he probably was born with that. If you're going to leave your home country, take on that big adventure, he's loved the game his whole life.
0: Yeah, that's true. 4-3 Braves, bottom of the fifth inning. Runner at first, two down. Michael runs, 0-2, swung on, miss for strike three. So Ahlstrom strikes out three Braves here in the bottom of the fifth inning. And the Braves deny a run for the first time of the game. We played five, we go to the top of the sixth. 4-3 Braves.
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10: Well, we're on to the top of the sixth. Braves have a narrow one-run lead, leading at 4-3. Grant Holmes unable to parlay that low pitch count into a long outing. He's out after five, giving up three earned, all those coming in the fifth inning. On to relieve him, left-hander Dylan Dodd. We did see Dylan in yesterday's game. He pitched an inning and a third with two strikeouts. Big part of the game. He was able to strand three base runners and get out of a big jam. He's been awesome this year. 23 games, 27 and two-thirds, 29 strikeouts, and just 13 hits in those almost 28 innings.
0: Pinch hitter Cam Cawley climbing in for Texas. First pitch on the way to Cawley, swung on, fouled back. So he's pinch hitting for Evan Carter, who went 0 for 2 with a flyout and also hit into a 3-6-1 double play. We've seen Cawley a few times this series. He was in the starting lineup in game one. Batting seventh, went 1-for-3 with a double and a run scored. Cawley swings and misses, went after a high limb. 0-2. Dodd goes to the back of the mound, knocks some dirt from his spikes. Swirling breeze continues to blow here in Atlanta. 4-3 Braves in the top of the sixth inning. Good snag, Darren. Here's the 0-2 pitch on the way. Cawley takes the ball high. It's becoming one of those days where you're looking for paperweights.
10: Yeah. Yeah, you know, when your papers start blowing around your desk, there's a chance there's some rain in the area.
0: Both teams with seven hits as we're in the top of the sixth inning. 1-2 pitch, there's a ball high. Two balls, two strikes. It's gray off in the distance, but looking up into the sky down the right field line, some blue skies looking like they might be heading our way. Keeping all that rain south of us. And the 2-2 pitch struck him out. Just twisted him up with that cutter. One down in the sixth inning. Napa is a proud partner of your Atlanta Braves with America's largest network of parts and care. Napa has all the bases covered when it comes to your ride. One out for Nicky Lopez. He's had a great day. He's 2-for-2 with two singles and a run scored. Braves scored one run in the first, one in the second, one in the third, one in the fourth. Had a 4-0 lead into the fifth inning. Rangers with a 3-run fifth. That'll be sent foul by Lopez into the seats along the third baseline. Good catch made over there. 0-1 on Lopez. Left-on-left matchup as Dodd comes set right at the belt. 0-1 pitch and a fly ball towards left field. Going back into the corner, Dubon over the line, and it's out of his reach into the seats for a foul ball. And just kept spinning further and further off the bat. I thought Mauricio might have a play. But 0-2 on Nicky Lopez.
10: I'm looking at Dylan Dodd's body of work this season. He's put together a really nice first half. And just thinking, do we have the two best Dylans in the league?
0: They're way up there, aren't they?
10: They are. And then I forgot Dylan Cease. He's pretty good. Just started the All-Star game. So maybe we have number two and three Dylans in the league.
0: Yeah, those are all some good ones. Nothing in two on Lopez. The Dylan Dylans.
10: I like it.
0: Nothing in two on Nicky Lopez. 0-2. Missed up and away. One ball and two strikes. Mets have extended their lead in Philadelphia. That's now 6-0 New York in the top of the sixth in Philly. Well, they've got runners at the corners, one down in that game. 1-2. Low and away, 2 balls, 2 strikes. Don't see the Rangers much, obviously. Interleague game. Texas 17-15 against the National League this year. Braves 18-13 against the AL. 2-2 pitch, a little floater to left field. Coming in, Dubon can't get there. Just softly places it in left field. Nicky Lopez now 3-for-3 with 3 singles. He's on with one down for Kyle Higashioka. What are your thoughts on the Rangers ballpark? I know you've worked there once.
10: Mm-hmm. Played there.
0: You played there, what, 2020?
10: Yeah, in the postseason and in the regular season. It's not my favorite. I have so much love for the old ballpark at Arlington. A lot of my best times happening there.
0: Kyle Higashioka swings and pops it up towards foul territory out of play.
10: Now, if you're a fan, you probably disagree with me because the new stadium is has a roof and is much more comfortable than the old one, which, you know, we routinely would see temperatures in triple digits at game time there. But as players, we became used to it, and I felt like it was a home field advantage. The new wave of ballparks are getting too corporate for me.
0: I can see that. There's the 0-1 pitch. Higashioka pops one up towards foul ground again, out of play down the first baseline. And that previous ballpark is a gorgeous yard.
10: It is. Had a lot of character. It just felt like you were somewhere special. And it's really hard to reproduce that with new ballparks. I think the Braves have done a good job here with Truist. But it's not easy to do.
0: Dodge 0-2. Missed high 1-2.
10: Yeah, like new Yankee Stadium, I played there as well. Woof.
0: Yeah.
10: Give me the old one all day.
0: Yeah.
10: The old one was hallowed grounds.
0: And for the Rangers' new ballpark, of course, you don't have to worry about wilting in the heat. If you're a fan, here's the 1-2 pitch. That'll be fouled back into the screen. But it's a ballpark where I feel like there are lots of varying opinions on the new one. Mm-hmm. I don't think anyone likes the sight of it. I don't think from the exterior you'd say it's a beautiful place.
10: Right.
0: Especially when the roof is closed. But at the same time, you acknowledge that they've probably needed a roof because of the severe heat that they have. 1-2 pitch. Higashioka checks wing. He went for strike 3-2 down. And then another element I've heard about that is the Rangers, not just with the heat and cutting that off for fans, but I had heard that they had struggled for the longest time signing free agent pitchers to come and pitch in that heat with an open-air stadium. And that was one of the motivators as well for the retractable roof stadium that they have now.
10: Yeah, certainly. That was the truth when I played there. All of our best pitchers came from trades.
0: Chuck Peterson swings and misses 0-1.
10: Yeah, as a free agent, you have a choice to go anywhere. And if you have to think about dealing with that heat every 5 days, it's not all that appealing. So I understand the need for the new park. It's just not my favorite.
0: Sure, I believe it. 4-3 Braves in the sixth inning. Runner goes. Peterson hits one into the gap in left center field, down for a base hit. Sliding into second, Lopez. He wasn't sure where the ball was. He's up and now heads to third base and holds. It'll be a double by Peterson. That's lucky, because if he's got a good read on it, he might could have scored.
10: Yeah, excellent deke out there on the stolen base. Saved the Braves a run, I would imagine. Looks like Jim Jarvis was covering and pretended to receive a throw. And mimic like he was going to make a tag. Nicky Lopez forced a slide and saved the run.
0: So that'll be it now for Dodd. Didier Fuentes has been tossing. So that deke at second. Had Lopez diving into second base. That saves a run. Now let's see if Fuentes can get the third out. So the Braves make the Arrow Exterminators call to the bullpen. 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
10: Still 4-3 Braves as we continue the top of the sixth inning. Dylan Dodd, strikeout single, strikeout double. Led to some trouble. Now second and third with two outs. On to see if he can wiggle out of the jam. Young right-hander Didier Fuentes. Fuentes did pitch in yesterday's game. One clean inning with two strikeouts. Did make a throwing error, but pitched great nonetheless. He has stranded 13 of 18 inherited runners this season and retired 21 of 31 first batters face. If he could do that here, he would get the Braves out of this jam.
0: Need a big out right here. Wyatt Langford's been swinging a really hot bat. First pitch on the way to him. Had a called strike over the outside corner with a fastball. Did 96 on the gun there. The inning started with a strikeout of Cam Cawley. But then Nicky Lopez with a base hit. Strikeout of Higashioka. Then a double by Peterson. And a base hit at least ties the game. A one pitch. Missed low of the fastball. 1-1. Langford hit the RBI double in the fifth inning. Also scored a run. He had a big day yesterday with a couple of singles and an RBI. Batting 280. Dangerous hitter. 1-1 pitch. Popped up on the right side of the infield. Matt Olson crosses into foul ground. Halfway to the dugout, makes the catch. That's a huge out by Didier Fuentes. And it leaves runners stranded at second and third, and the Braves maintain the lead. We go to the bottom of the sixth inning, 4-3 Braves. 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
10: Braves 4, Rangers 3 as we head to the home half of the sixth. Robbie Ahlstrom, first reliever in for the Rangers, went one inning pitch, one hit, three strikeouts. On to pitch this inning, the right-hander Cole Winn, the 26-year-old, was a first-round pick of the Rangers in 2018, 15th pick in the draft.
0: Facing the man has gone deep twice today. Austin Riley takes a ball inside. Austin Riley, 2-for-2 with two solo homers. And he's leading it off in the Georgia Lottery home run jackpot inning. 1-0 pitch. Riley swings and misses. You know he's feeling more confident now than maybe he has all year. K Cam Cawley remains in the game. He's in center field. Remember, he pinch hit for Evan Carter in the top of the inning. So he's out in center. 1-1 pitch. Check swing. Didn't go. Two balls and a strike. If the Braves hit a home run here in the bottom of the sixth inning, our contestant Brad Langford from Watkinsville, Georgia, will win $3,700 in the Georgia Lottery home run jackpot inning. And if you'd like to enter for your chance to win at least $1,000 from the Georgia Lottery, here's the 2-1. Riley swings and misses. Just visit 680thefan.com/GA Lottery. Georgia Lottery today could be the day. We are due a winner in that one. And with the way that Riley's swinging it, you wouldn't put it past him. He's had a terrific day. And the 2-2. Riley swings and misses over the top of a dying splitter. Pretty nasty pitch, yeah, huh?
10: We got some nasty. Cole Wynn got some nasty stuff. Lower arm slot, righty. He threw Austin a couple pretty unhittable pitches there. Really good cutter. His biggest strikeout pitch is his slider, and then he just showed off a really nasty splitter as well.
0: One down for Jim Jarvis. 4-3 Braves, bottom of the sixth. In on the grass at third base, Young. Ball outside of Jarvis. Jarvis 0 for 2 today with a ground out to first and a ground out to second. Jarvis wears that extension ear flap from his batting helmet. There's a called strike as golden locks flipping out of the back of his navy helmet. Waiting on the 1-1 pitch from this right-hander, Cole Wynn. 1-1 in the air to left field. To his right now is Langford. He's able to stride that way, make a two-handed grab 15 feet from the foul line. Two down in the sixth inning. Alongside Darren O'Day and our producer-engineer Jonathan Chadwick, Ben Ingram here with you. Braves had a 4-0 lead at one point, with the Rangers have been able to get back into this thing with a 3-run fifth and a 1-run game late. Brewer Hicklin takes a called strike. Of course, it was a tight game yesterday, back and forth. Braves losing 7-6 after winning game 1, 15-1. A 1 to Hicklin. Line drive and a base hit in the left field. Turned around a slider. Second time he's been on base. He had walked two innings ago. Now has a single to go with his walk. Back to the top of the order to the hottest of them all, Drake Baldwin, who's 3-for-3 with two singles and a homer today.
10: Now you mentioned one-run game yesterday. That was their 11th consecutive victory in one-run games. That's a franchise record. So you'd love to put some distance between them here, even one, two runs. You get a pretty stout back end in the bullpen. You can see the path to a victory here.
0: Well, while they're only two games over 500, that stat right there, one of the biggest reasons they're in first place in the AL West. Drake Baldwin takes the ball high and outside because it hasn't been an exceptional division. Everybody's been around 500, the contenders anyway. And if the division stays that way out, I'll say the team with the best record in one-run games probably going to win the thing. Looking for a four-hit day. There's a ball high, two balls, no strikes.
10: Yeah, the Rangers bullpen as a group, not great, but the back end of it is very good, and that's what one-run games, you know, an offense that can manufacture runs and a good back end of the bullpen, you know, those lead to those close victories.
0: Pick off to first base, back in with a dive, Hicklin. Leading by a run, Baldwin, the man you want at the plate. Looking for his fourth hit today. Hicklin, a good lead at first. 2-0 pitch, pulled foul to the right field line. An amazing start to the second half for Drake Baldwin, as he has gone 8-for-12 since coming out of the break. Waiting on the 2-1 pitch from Wynn. Hicklin runs, pitch on the way, lobbed into left field, dropping down for a base hit. Hicklin holds it second. Four-hit day for Drake Baldwin. They cannot get this man out. A nine-hit series. You normally have nine hits in a series. It's a great series and a four-game series, not three.
10: Oh, yeah, he's absolutely locked in.
0: He even hit the catcher's mitt on the swing.
10: Yeah, sure did. And that was a splitter down in the zone, and just such a good fundamental swing to just flick it into left field for a single and continue this rally.
0: So if he had missed that ball, if it would have been a foul ball, that would have been catcher's interference. But even after making contact with the catcher's mitt on the swing, still got enough good wood on it to lob it into left field for a base hit. Makes you wonder how far it would have gone if he hadn't hit the mitt. So here's Ozzie Albies. First pitch to Ozzie. Swung on, sent foul into the second level down the third baseline. Braves haven't scored since the fourth. That was only two innings ago, but it feels like it was further ago than that. Four hits, now a new career high for Drake Baldwin. 0-1 pitch. Ball outside. Thing is, for Drake, he could break that record today.
10: Easy.
0: Only in the sixth, so he'll get another crack at it. Base hit should mean a run. Ozzie Albies 0 for 3. 1-1, and Ozzie lunges and misses a slider. He's down to his final strike here in the sixth inning. Sun out from behind a cloud, now beating down onto the infield. Ozzie in the left-hand batter's box, open stance, staring down the right-hander Wynn. Runners take their leads, 1-2, sent fouled on the left field line, slicing off into the seats for a souvenir. Left-hander Tyler Alexander loosening in the Rangers' bullpen. They'd likely call upon him should Ozzie reach and Matt Olson come to the plate. But Ozzie's got an RBI base hit on his mind right here. 1-2 pitch. He reaches and misses at a splitter away. That just died as it approached the plate. And that ends the bottom of the sixth inning. Braves with a couple of hits but cannot score. We go to the seventh inning. Braves 4, Rangers 3.
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0: Top of the seventh here in Atlanta, Braves holding on by a run, leading 4-3. Braves had a 4-0 lead at the end of four innings, but a three-run fifth has changed the game. Nice job by Didier Fuentes for the final out of the sixth inning, leaving runners stranded at second and third. Now facing Young, Nimmo, and Berger here on the top of the seventh inning. Well, the right-hander goes back to work. First pitch on the way to Young. Sent foul into the seats of the third level down the right field line. First baseline, I should say, 0-1. Alongside Darren O'Day and our producer-engineer Jonathan Chadwick, Ben Ingram here with you. Braves and the Rangers. Rubber game here in this series of three. 0-1 pitch to Young. That'll be fouled back. Rangers have called Texas home since the early 70s. Moved from Washington after the 71 season and been in Texas ever since 1972. Won a World Series 3 years ago for the first time. Here comes the 0-2 pitch on the way. And a fly ball to center. Got some carry to it. Going back, Harris to the warning track as Rune makes the catch. One down here in the seventh inning. Have you ever heard about the 10-cent beer night that the Rangers were involved in back in the 70s?
10: No, but sounds like a good time.
0: You know, I thought maybe you'd heard about that story since you played there for a little while. It wasn't in Texas. It was in Cleveland. But the Rangers were the opponent. And it was the Rangers and the then Indians in 1974 in one of the strangest games ever. Chick swing as Nimmo didn't go, nothing and one. I mean, wildest, maybe most dangerous situation you could imagine for a baseball game. All coming on 10-cent beer night in Cleveland in 74. 1-0 pitch is fouled back. Somebody thought it'd be a good idea to have a 10-cent beer night as a promotion. And what ended up happening was crazier than anything you could possibly imagine. Cleveland was only averaging about, 2,000 fans a game. They were not having a good season. 1-1 pitch to Nimmo and a fly ball towards deep right center field. Harris and Hicklin coming together. Hicklin's there, makes the catch, and two down. But that night for 10-cent beer night, they had over 25,000 fans show up to party. And they brought in firecrackers and cherry bombs, and they're igniting them during the game, throwing them in the Rangers' dugout during the game. Game had several stoppages in play because of unruly fans. And multiple times there are fans running onto the field, streaking at various points of the game. Multiple streakers, if you can imagine. Jake Berger takes the ball low and outside. But here's the crazy thing. There was one rule for the fans who were there that night, which was you could only purchase 6 beers at a time. Not 6 beers for the entire game. 6 beers with each trip to the concession stand. There's a called strike, 1-1. So thousands of fans were severely overserved. And the team didn't think ahead and think it was necessary to bring in extra police for the game. There are only estimated 50 security guards for working the event that night. 50 for 25,000 fans on 10-cent beer night. Here's the 1-1 pitch to Berger and a bouncer up the middle. That'll be gloved by Ozzie. Throws over to first base. That's a 1-2-3 inning. Very nice job by Didier Fuentes. We'll be keeping it right here as we'll hear from Timothy Miller in just a moment. Coming up, it'll be the seventh inning stretch, which is brought to you by the Warrior Alliance. The Warrior Alliance is stepping up to the plate to help warriors navigate to success after military service. Visit thewarrioralliance.org to learn more. In the bottom of the seventh, it will be Olsen, Harris, and Dubon. Braves will be looking to add on to their lead, which is currently 4-3. But right now, Timothy Miller striding up to the microphone wearing his tuxedo. He steps onto the circular red carpet rolled out in front of the mound, steps up to the mic, and let's go down to Timothy for God Bless America.

0: Another great job by Timothy Miller on this beautiful Sunday in Atlanta. We go to the bottom of the seventh inning, 4-3 Braves.
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8: Into the bottom of the seventh, Braves looking to add on to a 4-3 lead. It's been a battle of the bullpens. All the runs in this game coming off the starters. Rangers will send out their third reliever of the game, left-hander Tyler Alexander. We did see him pitch in yesterday's game, gave up one earned run in the bottom of the seventh of that contest as well on a Mauricio Dubon double. That snapped a 13-game scoreless streak for Tyler Alexander and results in a .66 ERA over that span. So he's been throwing the ball well. Braves able to get to him yesterday.
0: Trying to do that again today. Add on to the lead. A one-run lead in the bottom of the seventh inning. Alexander's first pitch, and Olsen takes a called strike. The average baseball game has nine innings. That means nine chances to put the original Louisiana hot sauce on all your favorite ballpark eats. They're all tastier with the official hot sauce of the Atlanta Braves. That's Louisiana Hot. Buy you some. 0-1 to Olsen, and he strikes it out towards deep center. Going back, call. He's still back over his head, off the base of the wall on the fly. Olsen digging for second, and he's in there standing. Off the bat, it looked like it might send Cauley to the track to make a catch, but he got out there and suddenly spun around, and that zipped right over his head.
8: Yeah, he was standing much closer, but the ball beat him to the wall. That ball was 105 off the bat, low angle, line drive. Those are the hardest ones to read for a center fielder, and if you have a moment of indecision, that one's getting over your head.
0: Great start here in the bottom of the seventh. That brings Michael Harris to the plate. Harris has two hits as well as a sac fly. He can rake in an RBI with a base hit right here. First pitch to Harris, low and outside, one ball, no strikes. Four runs, 10 hits, one error for the Braves. Three runs, 9 hits, no errors for the Rangers. Coming down to the wire in this one, not just for the game, but for the series. It's the rubber game here on a Sunday. 1-0 to Harris. And Harris pops it up. Foul ground, third base side. Young and Higashioka both there. That's Young's ball, makes the catch, and then goes into the screen and holds on for the out. Home plate umpire Brennan Miller right there on it, emphatically saying he's out as he crossed over the on-deck circle and made the grab. Now it's Dubon up to the plate, looking for his first base hit today for his birthday. Mauricio with a strikeout, a pop out, and also reached on a fielder's choice. Matt Olson out there at second, looking for a lift home. First pitch to Dubon, and he swings and sends it out to short. Glove by Duran. He throws over to third base, and they got Olsen in a rundown between second and third. He goes diving back in safely. They throw to first. Everybody's safe. What a break. And what happened there on the left side of the infield? I mean, Young was charging at Olsen, looked like he had him, and then he locked up and fired to first base. That allowed Olsen to get back to second. By the time he went over there to first base, everybody's safe.
8: Yeah, Nicky Lopez, second baseman, left the bag. He just assumed that Young was going to tag Olsen on the back. Olsen, not a burner. Just a mental error there, and Braves will absolutely take it.
0: Because you're looking at two down and a runner at first. Now one out, runner at first and second. So fielder's choice. And the Braves send Eli White up to the plate to pinch hit. Remember, Eli had a nice day yesterday. He hit a home run. Mentioned that Alexander is in there right now. He did face White yesterday. And White flied out to center field. Now here comes Skip Schumacher. 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
8: Still in the top of the seventh, Braves leading at 4-3. We have one down. Eli White on the pinch hit for Dominic Smith. That causes Skip Schumacher to go to his bullpen and summon the right-hander Peyton Gray. 31-year-old has not pitched in the second half or in this series. But on the year, he's 4-0 with a 3-4-8. 27 games, 33 innings pitched, 37 strikeouts. Looking at his pitch mix. First, most used pitch is a changeup, 43%. That's second highest usage rate in the league. So Eli White has to be on guard for that changeup down in the zone.
0: The inning started with a double by Matt Olson. Michael Harris popped out. Then Mauricio Dubon reached on a fielder's choice where they didn't get an out. So first and second, one down for Eli White. Trying to add on to this 4-3 lead in the bottom of the seventh. First pitch from Gray, and Eli swings and sends it foul into the second level down the first baseline. Braves haven't scored since the fourth inning. Scored one run in each of the first four innings. Three homers today. Two from Austin Riley. One from Drake Baldwin. Eli homered yesterday deep down the left field line. 0-1 bouncer out toward Duran has it. Throws to second. Close play. They get the out there. That's it. Mauricio thought he was safe. That was a big two-hopper that kangarooed to Duran. He had to wait on that second bounce, and with Eli's speed, they had no shot of thinking about two. Walt Weiss from the top step of the dugout holding his hand up. They will challenge his play at second.
8: How did he get there that fast?
0: Yeah, he was moving, wasn't he?
8: Must have had a good lead and a good read on it.
0: Watching the replay for the first time. Can't really tell anything from the first angle that we just saw. Watching a different angle now. Boy, that's close. And we knew it was close, obviously, in real time. But here in the seventh inning with everything on the line, maybe worth the look. And the Braves taking that chance. Crowd seeing the review on the video board for the first time. They're about to enjoy what they see here.
16: Here
0: It looks like he's in there to me.
8: The Braves have the best video replay guy in the league. James Jimmy Leo, a.k.a. Meatball. He's really good at what he does. And
16: Cole is overturned.
0: He's safe. Jimmy got that one right.
8: Way to go, Jimmy.
0: Great slide by Dubon. He's in there, so the base is loaded. They've only hit the ball out of the infield one time this inning and have loaded the bases. Think about that. So loaded up for Riley. He's already done a lot of damage today, but he can do a significant amount more right here. Base is loaded, one down. Pitch to Riley, and he swings and fouls back the first pitch. Riley with a homer in the second, a homer in the fourth, a strikeout in the sixth. Trying to add on to the 4-3 lead in the bottom of the seventh. 0-1 pitch, and Riley rattles it up the middle, base hit. Olsen will score. Here comes Dubon. Throw out of center field, way off the mark and cut off. It's a two RBI single. Austin Riley having the best days at all season, and it's 6-3 Braves in the seventh.
8: He might be getting an orange bucket here in a few minutes.
0: He's certainly on track to be the player of the game. And Austin has desperately needed a day like this for some time. And a massive hit for the Braves, go along with the two runs that he already has.
8: This inning for the Braves reminds me of the inning the Rangers had yesterday against Dylan Lee. Just hitting the ball, putting it in play, getting lucky to get on base, and turning it in to some runs.
0: Still just one out. Jim Jarvis takes a called strike. That'll close the line on Alexander, those two runs that have scored on his line, as Olsen and Dubon both came across. The double by Olsen, then some lapses in the field defensively for Texas. 0-1 to Jarvis. He swings and misses 0-2. Inning has gone double, pop out, then back-to-back fielder's choices where there were no outs recorded either time. That loaded the bases for Riley, who is able to line the single up the middle to drive in two runs. 0-2 to Jarvis. Outside 1-2. Brewer Hicklin is on deck. He is covered in dirt all over the front of his white uniform. Great speed out there at second, and Eli White. 1-2 pitch. Right down the middle, a called third strike. I think Jim thought that might have been a little bit too low, but Brennan Miller says strike three. That's a good pitch, man. That's right there.
8: Yeah, I think I mentioned the changeup on Peyton Gray, and that Jim probably thought that was a changeup out of the hand. Turned into be the four-seamer. Nice sequence from a pitching perspective. Because with two strikes, Jarvis is probably sitting on that changeup.
0: Brewer Hicklin has been on base twice, a single and a walk, also a strikeout. 6-3 Braves, bottom of the seventh. Right-hander Gray, long pause, and deals to Hicklin, and Hicklin strokes it out to left center, into the gap, up the alley, all the way to the edge of the warning track. That'll drive in at least one run. Here comes another. Here comes Riley. Play at the plate. He is out of the plate. But a run scores on the double by Hicklin. They're able to cut down Riley, about the only thing that's gone against him today. But it becomes a three-run seventh inning for the Braves. We go to the eighth with the Braves on top, 7-3.
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8: That three-run bottom of the seventh makes the score 7-3 as we head into the top of the eighth. We have a new pitcher for the Braves, Dylan Lee. Dylan did pitch in yesterday's game, going two-thirds of an inning, three hits, two of the infield variety, surrendering one earned run with a strikeout. He failed. Remiss if we didn't mention the great work of Didier Fuentes. Four good outs, especially stranding base runners in the sixth, and a very tidy seventh inning. So good work from Didier.

0: felt like what Didier did getting Wyatt Langford with runners at second and third started to swing the momentum. And then the Braves had the momentum completely shift in the bottom of the seventh with the three runs that they scored. There's a called strike. If Didier didn't get that out versus Langford, it's a ball game that looks a lot more like what we saw yesterday.
1: Yep.
0: No balls and two strikes on Duran. Here it is from Lee. That'll be pop back and foul. Let's pause 10 seconds for station ID on the Braves Radio Network.
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0: 7-3 Braves, top of the eighth inning. Lee trying to get the leadoff man here in the eighth. 0-2, missed a little bit low and outside. This is the Yanmar strikeout the side inning as well, and all Dylan has to do is strike out the side in order. That would make a winner out of Ben Newsom, our contestant in the Yanmar strikeout the side inning. 1-2 pitch, low and inside. Enter all season long at Braves.com/Yanmar. For your chance to win a Yanmar ZTR and to be entered for a grand prize tractor drawing at the end of the season, Yanmar, built together, backed longer. 2-2, wiped him out. Swung on and missed at a changeup. So our contestant, Ben Newsom, off to a good start. Needs two more strikeouts consecutively to win a brand new Yanmar ZTR. All right, you want the end of the 10-cent beer night story?
1: Yeah, I do.
0: Telling you about the Rangers playing in Cleveland on 10-cent beer night in 1974, and 25,000 fans were there and hardly any security and just bedlam of the ballpark. Cam Cawley takes the ball low and in. By the latter innings of the game, Darren, fans were running on the field regularly, stealing some of the bases. And security couldn't stop the chaos. And they somehow made their way to the ninth inning. 1-0 pitch, misses, two balls and no strikes. And in the ninth inning, Cleveland fans ran out onto the field and attempted to steal the cap of the Rangers center fielder. And that was the last straw. Rangers had enough of that point. There's a ball high. And the Rangers, in retaliation, grabbed bats, stormed out onto the field, charged into the war zone to fight off fans.
1: Oh, my gosh.
0: Billy Martin was the manager of the Rangers. There's the 3-0 pitch. Low it inside. It's a walk. And Billy said, we got to get out there and fight for our guy. So the Rangers players charge out onto the field to fight for their center fielder's cap. The Cleveland players, noticing all this, they grab bats. They run out there to fight with the Rangers. So you had complete chaos on the field. Sea of fans storm out onto the field as the two teams are out there fending off fans. And the game ended and was forfeited to the Rangers. There's a check swing tapper fouled on the third baseline. So the game ends in the ninth. They couldn't finish. By the end of the game, here are the statistics. They estimate about 60,000 beers were consumed. 19 streakers, 7 emergency room worthy injuries, and 9 arrests. On 10-cent beer night in Cleveland in 1974 between the Rangers and the then Cleveland Indians.
1: Oh, man.
0: Nothing in one on Nicky Lopez. Here's the pitch on the way from Lee. And a called strike. I mean, that's just hard to imagine that took place in an actual major league game.
4: It really is. I mean, it sounds like my kind of party. Fireworks, cheap beer, physical altercations.
0: Checks all the boxes, huh?
4: I'm there.
0: Here's the 0-2 pitch on the way to Lopez. Takes a ball low, 1-2. I mean, the thing that made me laugh the hardest is thinking that 50 security guards on duty would be enough for 25,000 people. And fans were quote, air quotes, limited to 6 beers per trip to the concession stand. Got to draw the line at 6.
4: Yeah, I got to imagine the head of security got fired for that one. Or the head of promotions as well, probably gone too.
0: 7-3 Braves in the top of the eighth. 1-2 pitch. Ground ball to short. Jarvis is there. He sends it all the way to first base. Gets the out there. Didn't think about going to second. I guess he just didn't feel like he could get that out there. Ozzie was a long way from second. Would have been hard to get that out there at second base. So 2 down in the inning after the 6-3 putout. Finally getting Nicky Lopez out. He was 3-for-3 prior.
4: Yeah, the runner, first, second, Cam Cawley. He's Eli White fast. I was actually reading about him. 29-for-29 in stolen bases in the minor leagues. So he can really scoot.
0: Here's the number 9 hitter, Kyle Higashioka. 7-3 Braves in the eighth. Lee's first.

0: pitch, and he missed low and outside with a slider. Call the elite at second. Higashioka takes a ball outside. Two balls and no strikes. Dylan Lee needs one more out for a clean top of the eighth. Dylan's 2-0. A little bit low. Three balls, no strikes.
1: I'm still thinking about your story. If there was 25,000 fans there and they only sold 60,000 beers, it could have been much worse.
0: It's actually a good point.
1: I would put that number way higher.
0: Could be a lot higher. There's a called strike. Well, one of the stories I read said that there are multiple concession areas and beer trucks selling the beer.
1: Mm-hmm.
0: And the vendors were so overrun by about the sixth, seventh inning that they just walked away from their post. That'll be sent foul down the left field line and into the seats for a foul ball. So at that point, the beer was a free-for-all. I mean, they could just walk up, grab it, and walk away. As the vendor said, this is just too much for us. We're walking away.
1: It sounds like a baseball game the Joker would put on for Batman. You know, just to see it, it's like a human nature experiment. Let's see what happens if we do this.
0: 3-2 pitch. And a fly ball towards right center field into the gap, and a dive by Hicklin can't get there. That's to the wall that'll drive in Cam Cauley. It's an RBI double for Kaio Higashioka. And it's now a 7-4 Braves lead here in the top of the eighth. Now to the top of the order where Justin Foscue will come up and pinch hit for Jock Peterson. These Rangers just won't go away.
1: That was a heck of an effort by Hicklin and Wright. Maybe just a step too far away. But a great route, great pursuit, trying to give everything he can for his pitcher, Dylan Lee.
0: Rangers cash in the walk. And now if Foscue reaches, the tying run comes to the plate in Wyatt Langford. Foscue, a 282 hitter. Foscue started in game one, went 1-for-4. And he takes the first pitch strike from Dylan Lee. Runner at second, Higashioka. Takes a lead. There's a called strike, 0-2 on Foscue. And now an ABS challenge here coming from Foscue. Rangers use this challenge. ABS tells us that this is a ball. That'll be overturned. Missed high. Not by much. 0.7 inch is what the ABS tells us. So now a 1-1 count on Foscue. Dylan Lee, bent at the waist, looking into his catcher Baldwin. Lefty straightens, a glance to second base. And the 1-1 pitch, Foscue takes ball two outside. Peterson had his day end as he went 2-for-4 with a single and a double. 2-1 swung on, missed. Good looking fastball, 93. But with a lefty out there, they're not going to have Peterson out there to face him. So they call upon Foscue, and the Rangers hoping for a base hit right here. They just had a double from Higashioka. Dylan Lee going through the options with Drake Baldwin. Now they settle up on what they want to do here. 2-2 pitch, missed outside with a fastball.
1: Dylan's fighting his command today. You know, that four-pitch walk to Cauley ended up costing him a run. Just hasn't looked quite as sharp coming out of the All-Star break the last 2 days.
0: Shook off Baldwin. Now he settles up on what he wants to do. And the 3-2 pitch fouled back into the screen. Went heater. Guessing he shook off the slider and went to that fastball. Braves 7, Rangers 4, top of the eighth. Foscue steadies the bat, and the 3-2 got him swinging for strike three. Went back to the fastball, and that time able to put it where he wanted. Gets Foscue, and that limits the Rangers to the one run in the eighth inning. One run, one hit, no errors, and a man left. We go to the bottom of the eighth, 7-4 Braves.
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1: Braves 7, Rangers 4, as we head into the home half of the 8th. Rangers going to the bullpen for the fifth time today. Ben Peoples, a rookie, made his major league debut on July 4th, pitching two shutout innings against the Tigers. We have seen him in this series. He retired the only batter he faced on Friday. That was a Dom Smith pop out. Pitching for only the fifth time this season. He has a tough assignment trying to get Drake Baldwin out. Nobody else has been able to do that today.
0: Been a four-hit day for Drake Baldwin, already a career best, and looking for number five right here. First pitch from Peoples and a called strike. Hasn't mattered who's been on the mound. He had a three-hit day versus Evaldi, had a hit versus Wynn. And Drake with, my goodness, nine hits in the series. Incredible start to his second half. 0-1 pitch, high and outside, one ball, one strike. Seven runs, 12 hits, one error for the Braves. Four runs, 10 hits, no errors for the Rangers. And Rossell Iglesias is loosening out of the Braves' bullpen. Here comes the 1-1 pitch to Drake Baldwin, looking for his fifth hit. Takes a ball low, two balls at a strike. By the way, in the ninth, Rangers will have 2-3-4 due up. That's Langford, Young, and Nimmo. Braves will carry at least a three-run lead into the ninth. Baldwin staring down this right-hander, Peoples. And the 2-1 pitch. Low and in, three balls and a strike. Way he's swinging it lately, if I'm on the mound, I don't know what to throw. Hasn't mattered. Drake has hit everything. That homer in the third inning is 17th of the year. 3-1 pitch, and he hits one way up in the air. Deep right field. Back to the wall. That is off of the wall and out of here. Home run by Baldwin. Sent it high into the heavens. It just continued to carry. He is on another level. His second home run today, his fifth hit. And it's 8-4 Braves here in the eighth. What a performance.
1: I feel like this performance is curtain call worthy. Let's see if his teammates make him get out there.
0: Just a breathtaking performance by Baldwin.
1: I thought Austin Riley was having a good day.
0: We had two Braves with a two home run game. Here's Ozzie Albies. There's a ball outside now, an ABS challenge. Higashioka challenging this. It was called a ball.
10: Estimated distance 392 feet.
0: Verdict on the ABS is that is a ball. That'll be confirmed. Man, Drake Baldwin, 5-for-5 with two homers today and 10 hits in the series.
10: Also, August 7, 2025 versus Miami.
0: He has gone 10-for-14 in this series. That is nuts. There's the tapper up the first baseline, gloved by Peoples. Underhands of the bag and one down. And with that home run, Victor Maderos up and tossing now alongside Iglesias. Iglesias just kind of taking it easy now. I don't see him throwing, but he's still standing out there on the mound. Yeah, Iglesias is still throwing, so both of them throwing right now. One down for Matt Olson.
10: Baldwin is the first Brave to amass 5 hits in a single game since Whit Merrifield on August 26, 2024.
0: Matt Olson picks ball low and in. They're telling us that the
10: Johnny Estrada on May 15th.
0: The 5-hit game for Drake Baldwin, first Brave to do it since Whit Merrifield did it in 2024.
10: The first Brave with 5 hits in a game since Whit Merrifield.
0: There's the 1-0 pitch on the way to Matt Olson. Matt swings and misses.
1: And I bet what Merrifield's 5-hit game looked a little different. He was more of a contact guy. Drake's got 2 bombs in there.
0: It's the first catcher to do it since Johnny Estrada in 2004. Here's the 1-1 pitch. Strike on the outside corner. Wow, it's the first Braves catcher with a 5-hit game in 22 years.
1: Wow.
0: And there have been some really good hitting catchers here in that span.
1: He might already have Player of the Week locked up. We're only 3 days into it.
0: Yeah, good point. There's the 1-2 pitch. Olson takes a ball low and inside. Drake singled in the first inning, homered in the third inning, singled in the fourth, singled in the sixth, and a homer here in the eighth. Olson takes a ball low and inside. So you have 2 Braves with a 2 home run game, and I'm so glad I don't have to pick the player of the game afterwards. That's on you. You're going to have a hard time going against Drake.
1: Yeah, 5 hits to go along with 2 homers. I mean, he's our front runner.
0: There's the 3-2 pitch on the way to Matt Olson. And Matt's going to loop it into left field for a base hit. That's his second hit of the game. Meanwhile, Austin's got to be thinking, man, I just went 3-for-4 with 2 home runs,
1: yeah,
0: 4 RBIs. And he's playing second fiddle to Drake Baldwin.
1: Well, a good-looking swing there by Matt Olson. Line drive the other way.
0: Fourteen hits for the Braves. They had 19 in game one, had 9 yesterday. Michael Harris takes a ball high and outside. So the Braves with, 29 runs in this series? 29 runs scored and, let's see, 4 homers today. 9 homers in the series. 1-0 pitch to Harris. Ball high, 2 balls, no strikes. And this goes back to what we were chatting with Walt before the game, where he said, this is who we are much more so than what we displayed in June.
1: Yeah. Best offense in the league for a while at the beginning of the season, then the worst in June, and now angling their way back to being top of the mountain again.
0: 2-0 to Harris, and he swings and misses. Rangers go home after this series. They see the White Sox tomorrow in Texas. 2-1 pitch. Harris swings and tips it into the mitt. What are you thinking the Braves are going to do for the ninth inning on the mound?
1: Well, if recent history applies, the 4-run lead will be Iglesias. 5-run will be Maderos. That threshold has been pretty consistent in time I've been associated with this franchise, so that would be what I would guess. Obviously, with all these back-end relievers going back-to-back days, you would love to save Iglesias for tomorrow.
0: Right. 2 balls, 2 strikes. Peoples brings it. Harris swings and misses at strike 3. Slider got him. 2 down of the inning. Yeah, so one more run, you could go with the great slugger, Victor Maderos.
1: That's right. Got to get his bat in the lineup somehow. Did you know his swing on that hit was 80 miles an hour? Which is, you know, we don't dive too deep into the stats in this broadcast, but that is elite bat speed as well.
0: Is it really?
1: So it wasn't a lucky hit. He smoked it.
0: Ubon takes a called strike. I know it came off the bat at 104.
1: Mm-hmm.
0: He had to be thinking, this might only happen once my entire life. I got to make it count, and he did.
1: He did.
0: He was swinging for downtown the other night. Drove in two runs on his base hit into left field. A 1-2 Dubon. Big swing and a miss, 0-2. For the Braves, one run in the first, one in the second, one in the third, one in the fourth. Then they scored three times in the seventh, once here in the eighth, and lead the Rangers 8-4. Just the fifth and the sixth innings, the only two innings where the Braves did not score. 0-2 fought off foul, still nothing and two on Dubon.
1: Yeah, just to put that in perspective, slugger Matt Olson, his average bat speed. Now, that's a lot more bigger sample size, 75. So that tells you Medeiros came out of his shoes after promising Walt Weiss he wouldn't swing too hard and hurt himself.
0: He had some adrenaline pumping through his veins, swinging that hard. 0-2 to Dubon, low and away, 1-2. Alongside Darren O'Day, Ben Ingramier with you. Braves with an 8-4 lead on the Rangers. That game in Philadelphia is in the bottom of the eighth. Mets have a 6-1 lead on the Phillies. So looking like the Braves could pick up a game on Philadelphia. Peoples brings it. Dubon fouls it off again. The Red Sox did win again. They defeated the Rays 6-1, so they've won 13 games in a row. Game one of the doubleheader in New York. Dodgers beat the Yankees 8-2. They play game two tonight. 1-2, fouled off again. And Dubon supplying that second deck down the first baseline with souvenirs.
1: That Braves hot hitting will be put to the test. San Diego coming in. We just got back from a road trip out there, and their pitching staff really challenges, especially that bullpen.
0: Their bats having a good day today in Kansas City. 1-2 fouled back. Padres are leading the Royals 8-2 in the bottom of the seventh at Kauffman Stadium. So they will come here and we'll see them for a four-game series. That game tomorrow night, Bryce Elder versus J.P. Sears. That'll be a 7:15 Eastern first pitch. First three games of that series all at 7:15 Eastern. Then the finale on Thursday, 12:15. Again the 1-2, and that's hit in the air towards left center field. Wyatt Langford, left fielder, calling off Cauley, and he makes the catch right in front of his center fielder for the third out. But Drake Baldwin continues to surge. He's swinging a red-hot bat. He hit another home run. He's had a 5-for-5 day. We go to the ninth, 8-4 Braves. 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They're going to wow you. And now for the ball game.
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1: Already at the top of the ninth, Braves with a comfortable 8-4 lead. Not a safe situation, but the closer, Raisel Iglesias, is in the game. Pitching for the second time in the series and second day in a row, yesterday requiring just 8 pitches. Go 3-up, 3-down against the bottom third of the Rangers order with a strikeout. This will be his 33rd appearance of the season.
0: Wyatt Langford leads it off for the Rangers in the top of the ninth inning. First pitch over for a called strike. He'd love another inning today like he had yesterday. Just zip right through him because these Rangers have been stingy. They've been tough to put away. Braves put them away in game one, no problem. But since then, been pretty competitive. Langford hits one hard to deep left field. That'll send Dubon to the wall. That's going to get out of here. That goes about 10 rows deep over the left field wall. And Wyatt Langford with his 10th homer of the year. And it's now an 8-5 game here in the ninth inning. So the Rangers get that run back that they gave up in the bottom of the eighth. First homer of the day for the Rangers. And their third home run this series. Peterson and Carter went deep yesterday. Here's Josh Jung. And a ground ball, two hopper to third base, taken on the in-between bounce by Riley. Nice play. That's tough, and he made it look easy. Sends it over to first base for the out, one down.
1: Yeah, it was a tricky hop. He was forced to play right off the short hop, and he closed the distance very nicely, picked out his hop, and completed the play.
0: Base is empty, one down for Brandon Nimmo. Braves leading 8-5 in the top of the ninth inning, and the Rangers down to their last two outs. Mention that game tomorrow, 7:15 Eastern, Bryce Elder and J.P. Sears. Nimmo swings and misses. That series versus San Diego, Braves used Bryce Elder game one, Reynaldo Lopez game two. They've not announced a starter for game three, and then Chris Sale for game four. A one pitch is a strike on the inside corner. Meanwhile, the Braves will see J.P. Sears for San Diego tomorrow night, followed by Walker Buehler Tuesday, Michael King Wednesday, Griffin Canning on Thursday. So a glance out onto the horizon versus San Diego. Swing and a miss. Changeup fools Nimmo, and two down here in the ninth inning. So one more out will do it. Here comes Jake Berger. Braves are so strong in the first half of the season in rubber games, and trying to continue that here in the first rubber game of the second half. This is game number 98 of the season. Here's the pitch on the way to Berger, and he pops it up towards foul territory down the right field line. Hicklin and Olsen coming to take a peek, but that'll land about eight rows back, about two sections down from the Braves dugout. 1-1 on Berger. Boy, Hicklin out there in right field. He's got dirt all over the front of that white uniform, just looking like a ball player out there. He's been hustling. He's been playing well and making the most of this opportunity he's had in the big leagues. Here's the 0-1 pitch on the way to Berger. Berger pops it up left field. Mauricio Dubon, the birthday boy, is under it. That comes down into his glove. Braves win, and they take the series. They bashed him today. Braves were relentless at the plate, and it was Drake Baldwin who led the charge. He went 5-for-5 with two home runs, and also a big day for Austin Riley as he was 3-for-4 with two home runs himself. Final score, Braves 8, Rangers 5. Back with the totals after this.
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28: Braves take 2 of 3 from the first place Rangers. They beat a good player today, good pitcher, I should say, and Nathan Eovaldi. He's been tough, and the Braves able to tack a loss on his line. The Home Depot is proud to present today's player of the game. Darren, who is that?
1: Yeah, tough luck for Austin Riley. Best day of the season at the plate. Drake Baldwin, best day of his career at the plate. 5 for 5, 2 homers, 3 singles, and a stolen base. Just because he's a leadoff hitter, he's really showing off today.
28: He is your player of the game, built by the Home Depot, how Doers get more done. Here are the totals for the Braves. 8 runs on 14 hits, 1 error, and 9 men left on base. Braves with 4 home runs in this game as Drake Baldwin hit 2 of them, and Austin Riley also hit 2 home runs. For the Rangers, 5 runs, 11 hits, no errors, 9 men left on base. They hit 1 homer, solo homer by Wyatt Langford in the 9th inning. Braves improved to 57-41 after the win. And they will pick up a game on the Phillies, it appears. Phillies are trailing 6-1 in the 9th inning. So we'll just see how that goes. But as it stands now, 2.5-game lead for the Braves. Meanwhile, the Rangers 50-49 with a loss. The winning pitcher is Grant Holmes, now 6-4 with a 3.70 ERA. Losing pitcher Nathan Eovaldi falls to 9-8 with a 4.21 ERA. Time of the game, 2 hours, 48 minutes in front of 29,856. Reminder, the Braves hit 4 home runs in this game. 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Rangers leave town. Padres come to town. Tell you about that series when we come back and close on the Braves Radio Network.
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28: Braves win at 8-5 over the Rangers. They take this series. Our next broadcast will be tomorrow night when the San Diego Padres come to Truist Park here in Atlanta. Our Braves Radio Network coverage will begin at 6 o'clock Eastern tomorrow night with a Ford leadoff show. And then Darren and I have the first pitch at 7:15 Eastern, 6:15 Central. J.P. Sears gets the ball for the Padres. Left-hander is 2-2 with a 5.03 ERA. Bryce Elder pitches for the Braves. He's 5-6 with a 4.12 ERA. So for our guys in studio, Joe Virgin and Lucas Cochevar, also for Darren O'Day and our producer-engineer, Jonathan Chadwick. I'm Ben Ingram saying so long and good evening from Truist Park here in Atlanta. Final score in the rubber game, Braves 8, Rangers 5. Stay tuned for the Hyundai postgame show starting right now with Barrett Salee.
7: Thank you very much, Ben. 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
7: And welcome into the Truist Studios right here in the Battery Atlanta. We are steps away from the right field gate at Truist Park, where fans are leaving ecstatic after the Braves top the Rangers 8-5 in Game 3 of the three-game set. They take the first series coming out of the All-Star break, and an historic day it was. Drake Baldwin 5-for-5, the first five-hit game for a Brave since 2024. First for a catcher in a Braves uniform since 2004, and Johnny Estrada. Not to be outdone, Austin Riley, two home runs, four RBI on the day. It was an all-around wonderful day at the ball yard. Let's get to the highlights, and there are a lot of them. Bottom of the first, and the Braves are in business. Runners at the corners after Drake Baldwin's single. Then Matt Olson walks, and Michael Harris steps to the dish with one down, looking to get the Braves on the board.
28: Harris takes a look at Eovaldi. First pitch of the sequence. Swung on to the fly ball. Hit well to right field. Going back to the edge of the warning track, Nimmo. On the warning track, makes the catch. Tagging from third base, Baldwin. He'll come in and score. 1-0 Braves on the sack fly by Michael Harris.
7: Same score, bottom of the second, and the Braves are looking for more. Austin Riley at the plate. One down in an 0-2 count against Nathan Eovaldi.
28: 0-2 pitch, and Riley with a high drive, deep left field. That's got some smoke on it. Out of the ballpark, into the Hank Aaron terrace. He takes Eovaldi deep, and it's 2-0 Braves.
7: 416 feet off the bat of Riley. That's his second home run this series. Wait, there will be more. Bottom of the third, still 2-0. Drake Baldwin leading off the inning and doing more Drake Baldwin things.
28: Here's the 2-2 pitch on the way to Drake Baldwin. And Drake hits one very hard, rising deep to right field. That goes to the wall, reaching, and gone! Home run by Baldwin. This guy is heating back up. He's as hot as ever. That's his 17th home run, and it is now 3-0 Braves as he sends one into the bullpen.
7: Bottom of the fourth, and the Braves are looking to extend the lead. Nathan Eovaldi on the hill for the Rangers. One down, and up steps Austin Riley again.
28: 3-1 pitch. Riley hammers it to deep center. Carter going to go back. It's over his head. It's gone! That is out of here. A laser beam as he just disintegrated that baseball to straightaway center. It's 4-0 Braves on Riley's second home run off of Eovaldi. What a screamer.
7: It was also his second multi-home run game this season. Top of the fifth, and the Rangers battle back. Wyatt Langford at the plate, two on, one down, and Grant Holmes on the mound.
28: Holmes 1-1. He launches one to the gap in left center field. That's down for a hit. That'll be cut off by Dubon on the warning track. Rangers are on the board. It'll be an RBI double for Wyatt Langford. That is now a 4-1 game with runners at second and third.
7: Next man up is Josh Young, and he's looking to get another run across.
28: Here's the 0-1 pitch, and Young with a fly ball towards right center. Michael Harris to his left, runs it down, makes the catch. Peterson tags from third. Throw goes to Jarvis, who holds. It's a sack fly to drive in a run, and it's a 4-2 Braves lead here in the top of the fifth inning.
7: They still want some more after a Brandon Nimmo walk. Jake Berger stands in for the Rangers.
28: And the 0-1, Berger with a ground ball through the left side, an RBI single. Holding at second base, Nimmo. Berger is aboard. And it's now a one-run game as he drives in Langford.
7: Skip ahead to the bottom of the seventh, one down, bases juiced. Austin Riley steps in against Peyton Gray, looking to stay hot.
28: 0-1 pitch, and Riley rattles it up the middle, base hit. Olsen will score. Here comes Dubon. Throw out of center field, way off the mark and cut off. It's a two RBI single. Austin Riley having the best days had all season. And it's 6-3 Braves in the seventh.
7: And man, Austin needed that. Two batters later, Brewer Hicklin stands in looking to add on.
28: Right-hander Gray, long pause and deals to Hicklin, and Hicklin strokes it out to left center, into the gap, up the alley, all the way to the edge of the warning track. That'll drive it at least one run. Here comes another. Here comes Riley. Play at the plate. He is out of the plate. But a run scores on the double by Hicklin.
7: Top of the eighth, and the Rangers are still trying to claw back in it. Dylan Leon for the Braves, two down, runner at second, and Kyle Higashioka at the plate.
28: 3-2 pitch, and a fly ball towards right center field, into the gap, and a dive by Hicklin can't get there. That's to the wall that'll drive in Cam Cauley. It's an RBI double for Kyle Higashioka, and it's now a 7-4 Braves lead here in the top of the eighth.
7: Skip ahead to the bottom of the eighth. Ben Peebles on the mound for the Rangers, and the first batter he sees is Drake Baldwin.
28: 3-1 pitch, and he hits one way up in the air. Deep right field. Back to the wall. That is off of the wall and out of here. Home run by Baldwin. Sent it high into the heavens. It just continued to carry. He is on another level. His second home run today, his fifth hit. And it's 8-4 Braves here in the eighth. What a performance.
7: 10 for 14 in the first series coming out of the break. Top of the ninth, Rangers still trying to stay in it. Russell Iglesias on for the Braves. The first batter he sees is Wyatt Langford.
28: They've been tough to put away. Braves put him away in game one, no problem. But since then, been pretty competitive. Langford hits one hard to deep left field. That'll send Dubon to the wall. That's going to get out of here. That goes about 10 rows deep over the left field wall, and Wyatt Langford with his 10th homer of the year. And it's now an 8-5 game here in the ninth inning.
7: Same score, two down. Jake Berger at the plate for the Rangers, and he's their final hope.
28: Here's the 0-1 pitch on the way to Berger. Berger pops it up left field. Mauricio Dubon, the birthday boy, is under it. That comes down into his glove. Braves win, and they take the series. They bashed him today. Braves were relentless at the plate, and it was Drake Baldwin who led the charge. He went 5 for 5 with 2 home runs, and also a big day for Austin Riley as he was 3 for 4 with 2 home runs himself. Final score, Braves 8, Rangers 5.
7: 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Grant Holmes gets the win. 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
7: 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Yeah, Austin was a story. So was Drake Baldwin. So those two should share to podium.
27: Just for both of you, how good does it feel, you know, just for the team to get started like this and for both of you to get the second half started in this manner?
29: You know, good start, you know, offensively for us, you know, start second half, scoring a lot of runs. Just, you know, like I said, build momentum. And, you know, like I said, for me, it's nice to finally, you know, see some of the work that I put in, you know, see some results there.
30: Yeah, I mean, after a couple days off, coming back and just kind of,
0: a little recharged, and it's nice to see that we're kind of firing on all cylinders with the offense there. So it's just kind of carrying that momentum forward, and it's nice to get a series win there.
27: How about just to think what you guys scored, what, 6 runs in each of these 3 games, you know, however many total, and you got Ronald coming back in a couple of days. How exciting is that?
29: Oh, exciting. I mean, what Ronald can do, it's tough to replace, you know, Ronald when he's, you know, firing on all cylinders. So, you know, we're swinging the bat well right now, and to get him back, you know, healthy and you know, what he can do can just, you know, it's just going to be, you know, add, you know, a lot of more pressure on the opposing pitchers.
2: Austin, you talked about the work you've put in to have this series right after the break. Were you doing more work during the All-Star break on your swing?
29: No, I actually didn't do anything over the break, just more of a mental break. You know, the first half, you know, it beat me up pretty good. You know, just a clear mind, you know, working on, you know, a few things, you know, lower half, and just, you know, it's not one thing. It's a combination of things that we've been working on, you know, all season, and you know, building the muscle memory of, you know, you can do the right moves in the cage and everything looks right. And then, you know, you get out there, you know, face 100 and you know, it's tough to, you know, repeat those movements. So, you know, without thinking about them. So when you're thinking about, you know, mechanics and trying to hit 100, it's hard. So, you know, being able to, you know, build some muscle memory there on a few things. And like I said, you know, going out there and just, you know, focusing on what the pitcher's trying to do, you know, it's encouraging.
27: What did you
29: do? I went home, hung out with my family, chased my boys around. So it was nice.
4: Awesome. This weekend sort of served notice that this offense is fine after what you guys went through in June.
29: Yeah.
4: Just reiterate,
29: you guys. Yeah. No, we're a really good lineup up and down offensively. You know, I feel like we've had some tough stretches there. You know, kind of leading up to the break. You know, just some travel, some, you know, guys playing every day. It's getting hot. So I think, you know, that week right there for the break was just like I said, just more of a, you know, reset, just to, you know, rest our bodies, and like I said, get back to capable of what we're able to be doing.
4: Drake, this week having such a strong week, obviously things are going really well for you, and it's kind of really great to celebrate what you're going through right now. But a few, you know, weeks ago when you were struggling and stuff like that, we saw it visibly affect you and stuff like that. Now that that's in the past, like, what are the biggest things you've taken from that stretch, and kind of how you're applying it right now?
0: Yeah, I mean, when you're in those stretches, it feels like it's impossible to get out of. But, I mean, the people around me just kind of being like, keep pushing, keep trusting what you're doing, keep trusting your routines, and you'll kind of get back into the flow of things and the big leagues, like seeing big league pitching and all that stuff. So, I mean, a ton of credit goes to the people around me just kind of keeping me on the right track. And, I mean, kind of the first time had to experience something like that. So definitely more of a learning thing than anything. It's just going in there day in and day out, pitch by pitch, and just trying to be as locked in as possible with the best plan I can have. And, I mean, you can't really search for results. I think it's more about the process of everything, trying to hit the ball hard, trying to hit a good pitch, rather than just trying to swing at everything and, like, get a hit. Because I feel like that kind of, looking back on it during that little bit of a slump, it was like I just wanted a hit. And it's like when you try to do that, you start chasing, you start swinging at bad pitches, you start having weak contact that doesn't help the team win. And I think just getting back to focusing on the process and just trying to hit the ball hard or hit good pitches so you take your walks and stuff like that, and then the results come from there.
4: Well, tell us about the stolen base and kind of what created that opportunity and working on Antoine.
0: Yeah, I mean, he was like, first pitch, we're going if you get on. So it was definitely quick. I mean, first pitch of the game swinging, and then, I mean, he looked at me, he's like, you good? I was like, yeah. And then just kind of tried to take my opportunity there. I haven't had too many of them, so it's still pretty new to me, but it was fun.
4: That was premeditated before the game started, basically just looking at the pitcher and thinking, if this opportunity is here, we're going to go.
0: Yeah, if the opportunity, like, arose and he was like, I'll let you know, and it did, and just tried to take advantage of that.
27: Was there an anticipation as a breaking ball, or...
0: I mean, I and we know that he likes to use his splitter and breaking ball, especially to a guy like Ozzy. You don't want to really just leave a fastball down the middle to him, because he can do some damage with it. So I think that was definitely part of it. And it's nice to run on breaking balls because it just takes that much longer to have the whole process get to second.
27: At what point in time when you hit the ball, when you're running first, going to second, did you kind of think, that's pretty cool, two-homer game, five-hit game?
0: I honestly thought it was a double, or like I saw it bounce, and I didn't really know what was going on, so it took me a little bit to actually realize what was happening. I was almost in left field after rounding second because I was just kind of in a daze. I didn't know what was going on. But, yeah, I mean, once I hit third, I was like, that was pretty cool. Like, I was proud of myself just not really taking in that bat off and having a plan every time. And obviously the results showed up today. But I was happy with my process, and that's what I was overall most happy about.
3: Talk about not wanting to swing at everything, but you only had three call strikes the whole weekend. Is that a function of you just feeling like you can hit everything right now for your swings at?
0: Yeah, it's probably a little bit of a blessing and a curse. I saw that little like graphic on the iPads after my third or fourth at bat or whatever it was, and I just think it's you want to stay aggressive to the pitches that you're hunting. So, and I was able to get some of them this week.

0: I think it's more of like whenever you're in there at bat and you're focused on trying to get a good pitch and you know you're seeing what you're seeing, and when you're telling yourself to go and it's showing up, I think that's what's the best feeling. It's like swinging at a good pitch, one, and two, it's like being on time for it and knowing that like you said, the mechanics and stuff were there without truly having to think about anything, and it showing up where you want it to. Like I said, it's the best feeling.
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1: Rolling along here on the Hyundai Postgame Show, Barrett Salee in the Truist Studios. We'll get to Walt Weiss in a little bit, but an injury update first. Walt said earlier today that Martin Perez could come back this week. He's been on the IL with some elbow issues since the third game before the All-Star break. And then Ronald Acuña Jr.

0: and Ha-Sung Kim there with Gwinnett right now. Ha-Sung Kim has a single today. Ronald Acuna is 0-4-2. 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
0: Welcome back. Wrapping up here on the Hyundai Postgame Show. Rangers fall to the Braves. They lose the series to the Braves. Braves now 10-5 in rubber games this series. Hey, the good news is the Braves won. The better news is the Phillies lost. Braves now 3-up in the NL East. The Marlins in third, 5.5 games back of the Braves. Here is Walt Weiss.
17: I'll start. Good series win. I feel like we've had some gritty wins here lately, to start the second half. Holmes was cruising, throwing the ball really well. Fifth inning was a tough inning for him, had to grind. They batted around and scored three runs. And I would have loved to have Grant go back out for the sixth. We were three out of four lefties coming up in the sixth. I thought it was time to go.
5: to Dodd there, face the lefties. And bullpen did a great job. I know, we've gone to the well here the last couple days. But hopefully we can just get a little bit deeper in the games with our starters. But look, they've done a good job. So it was a good win. I mean, some smart baseball plays along the way, right? Dubon beating the ball to second was a big play. Jarvis deking the runner so they don't score with the ball in the gap. You know, Olsen finding his way out of a rundown. There were some good things that happened that you can point to that were factors in that game.
6: Why is it just to see Riley have a couple swings that could create some confidence?
5: Yeah, that's a great sight to see Riley swinging the bat like that. I mean, that ball to center was smoked. Baldwin, he's back to form. I think it's official now. After his short little struggle there, after coming back, he was on an MVP type trajectory before he got hurt, and he's looking like that again. So the offense is scoring some runs. We're doing some things well offensively, hitting some homers again. So there's some good things happening.
6: You never wanted to do failure like the way Baldwin did after the injury, right? But in talking to Tony, he said, you learned a lot of stuff like that. Just kind of how important sometimes for players just to get through that first struggle, when they reach the majors, similar to how Baldwin did.
5: Yeah, it's inevitable. It's inevitable. I don't care who you are. Not only for the individual, but for teams, And I pointed to this the other day where our team had a rough June. But we come out the other side and still in first place, and we're playing better now. I mean, those things, they're deposits, right, in the bank as far as your mental toughness and being battle tested. Those things are deposits. As long as you come out the other side, and I feel like we have. For a guy like Drake, who's a pure hitter. Even great hitters go through tough stretches. It's inevitable. But it's great to see a young kid like that, second year in the league, turning around like this. It didn't beat him down. He didn't stay down. He's back to being one of the best hitters in the league again.
6: But just kind of talk about how Jarvis does those little things like deking. It feels like he has such a good feel for the game.
5: Yeah, I always describe him by saying he has a very calm game. When it's a tricky hop, he stays calm. The tough play, it's a very calm put out and a very calm assist. And there's a lot to be said, especially at that position. Because things can speed up when you're in the middle of the field defensively, especially a shortstop. So he has shown some really heady things. I think there's a high baseball IQ there. Good feel for the game. Knows how to take an at bat if he has to go. If he feels like the game is telling him to take some pitches, go deep in the count, he'll do it without being told. So. Yeah, there's some good things in order there with Jarvis.
6: This weekend offensively, kind of reminder not only what this offense was, but what it can still be, right?
5: Yeah, I agree. And I know I was saying I even through our worst struggles, I always had hope because when I looked into the crystal ball and I looked down the road, I knew we're going to get some guys back. The guys that were struggling, that wasn't going to continue. Their track record said so. So there was when you looked ahead, you could see some good things coming. So as tough as it was, and it's tough when you're not winning games, but I always felt like there's better days ahead, and hopefully this is a sign of that.
14: Rob Fuente said to face Langford there, I think, with the time to go out and run a scoring position. Just, there are times, obviously, in the game when there's going to be a big out before the eighth or the ninth. As a manager, how valuable is it to have a guy like Didi?
5: Didi's been one of our firemen, right, to come in a tough spot. spot, and he's durable enough to do that and go back out like he did. And look, I don't like doing that, making a guy go one plus, especially when we've been leaning on him. You know, whether it's a Dylan Lee or a Didi, I'd rather not do that. But when Langford shows up at that point in the game, I feel like I have to go get him, you know, and then, you know, hoping he can get through that next inning, and he did. That was huge. Didi doing what he did. Dodd doing what he's done. He's done that on occasions where he's come in, gotten the last out of an inning and gone back out and put the inning down. That's gold, you know, but you got to pick your spots. You know, as a manager, you can't go to the well too often, you know, and look, there's a price to pay, right? But when you have an opportunity to win a game, my feeling is you got to try to bank this win. We tried it last night. It didn't work last night, but you know, we went for it with our four guys in the last four innings when we had a lead. So I just feel like when there's a win in sight, you go for it, and then you deal with it later, you know. And I feel like our pen as a whole is stronger, probably as strong as it's been all year. When you look at the guys that are considered, you know, not our back end guys, they're pretty good. So it sets you up for the next couple days. If some guys are going to be down, we still got some good arms to throw at you.
18: Riley mentioned just during the break, the time away to just the mental breaks from the time family comes in. Not even just like besides a good day today, just the solid weekend in general. Just how important can that reset button?
5: Yeah, it is. It's. I think it's important psychologically, mentally, emotionally, all those things that wear on you in this game. It's a bit of a reset. It's not completely a clean slate, but it feels somewhat like that psychologically, you know. So I think that helps. But he's been putting in the work too, man. I mean, he's been grinding at this since April, you know, trying to get right. And you know, you pull for everybody, but you pull for guys like Austin Riley because he's the ultimate teammate, the ultimate pro. I mean, he's a great human being. I mean, you really want to see those guys do well, and you like when those guys work through things and the game rewards them. You like when the good guys are rewarded by the game. And I think, you know, I talked about couple of recent examples with Ozzy and Harris last year in their first half, how difficult it was, and then they turned it around, carried it into this year. So I think that's it's a recent example for Riley to look at and you know, to give him hope, you know, because I think he's on his way.
19: Kuhn's playing right field today, but he's been this DH. How do you envision his role when he comes back this week?
5: Yeah, I mean. There'll be some conversations about that. I'm thinking for the most part, you're going to play right field. You know, there may be a DH here and there, but we want to make sure he's the bat is right, you know, and he's comfortable and up to speed. Because, you know, when he comes back, we want him to be impactful right away, not trying to find his way for a couple of weeks because we brought him back too soon. He didn't get enough at bats. So I think the key is for him to feel right, stepping in the box and taking the bats and then feeling confident. So, I think sitting here today, I mean, things can change, but I see him mostly playing right field. You know, there could be a DH here and there.
19: So it's pretty safe to say he won't be back tomorrow or probably
5: Tuesday. Yeah, he's still got some days ahead of him, I think. Like I said, we just want to make sure he doesn't have to try to figure it out up here, you know, and struggle up here. We've seen that with guys, right? I mean, it's tough to have patience because these guys move the needle. A guy like Acuna is an aircraft carrier, and he moves the needle for our team. But we have to use good judgment there.
0: That was Braves manager Walt Weiss. Rangers in the rearview mirror. The Padres coming up starting tomorrow. J.P. Sears will get the ball for the Padres. He's 2-2, has a 5.03 ERA, 8 walks and 17 strikeouts this season. Bryce Elder will get the ball for the Braves. He's 5-6, has a 4.12 ERA, 32 walks and 86 strikeouts this season. Fort Leadoff Show coming your way at 6:05 Central. And first pitch between the Braves and the Padres, 7:15 across the street at Truist Park. For all of us here at the Braves Radio Network, and that includes Brandon Harper in the clubhouse, Lucas Koschevar and Joe Virgin behind the glass, I'm Barrett Salee. Again, your final from Truist, Braves 8, Rangers 5.
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0: Welcome inside the 680 The Fan studios here in the Battery, Atlanta. Fans leaving Truist Park very happy after the Braves topped the Rangers 8-5 in Game 3 of the three-game set. It clinches the series. Braves now 10-5 in rubber games this season, and it was a big one. Drake Baldwin 5-for-5 with two home runs. Austin Riley 3-for-4 with two home runs. Austin really needed that. It was a great day all around. 404-231-1680 if you want to get in touch with us. 404-231-1680. Of course, we are live and local after every single Braves game. Let's get to the highlights, and there are quite a few of them. Bottom of the first, and the Braves are in business. Runners at the corners after a Drake Baldwin single and a Matt Olson walk. Michael Harris the second at the dish with one down, looking to get the Braves on the board.
20: Harris takes a look at Eovaldi. First pitch of the sequence. Swung on to the fly ball. Hit well to right field. Going back to the edge of the warning track. Nimmo on the warning track makes the catch. Tagging from third base Baldwin. He'll come in and score. 1-0 Braves on the sac fly by Michael Harris.
0: Same score, bottom of the second, and the Braves are looking for more. Austin Riley at the plate. One down in an 0-2 count against Nathan Eovaldi.
20: 0-2 pitch, and Riley with a high drive deep left field. That's got some smoke on it. Out of the ballpark into the Hank Aaron terrace. He takes Eovaldi deep, and it's 2-0 Braves.
0: 416 feet off the bat of Riley. That's his second home run this series. Wait, there will be more. Bottom of the third, still 2-0. Drake Baldwin leading off the inning and doing more Drake Baldwin things.
20: Here's the 2-2 pitch on the way to Drake Baldwin. And Drake hits one very hard, rising deep to right field. That goes to the wall, reaching, and gone! Home run by Baldwin. This guy is heating back up. He's as hot as ever. That's his 17th home run, and it is now 3-0 Braves as he sends one into the bullpen.
0: Bottom of the fourth, and the Braves are looking to extend the lead. Nathan Eovaldi on the hill for the Rangers. One down, and up steps Austin Riley again.
20: 3-1 pitch. Riley hammers it to deep center. Carter going to go back. It's over his head. It's gone! That is out of here. A laser beam as he just disintegrated that baseball to straightaway center. It's 4-0 Braves on Riley's second home run off of Eovaldi. What a screamer.
0: It was also his second multi-home run game this season. Top of the fifth, and the Rangers battle back. Wyatt Langford at the plate, two on, one down, and Grant Holmes on the mound.
20: Holmes 1-1. He launches one to the gap in left center field. That's down for a hit. That'll be cut off by Dubon on the warning track. Rangers are on the board. It'll be an RBI double for Wyatt Langford. That is now a 4-1 game with runners at second and third.
0: Next man up is Josh Jung, and he's looking to get another run across.
20: Here's the 0-1 pitch, and Jung with a fly ball towards right center. Michael Harris to his left, runs it down, makes the catch. Peterson tags from third. Throw goes to Jarvis, who holds. It's a sack fly to drive in a run, and it's a 4-2 Braves lead here in the top of the fifth inning.
0: They still want some more after a Brandon Nimmo walk. Jake Berger stands in for the Rangers.
20: And the 0-1, Berger with a ground ball through the left side, an RBI single. Holding at second base, Nimmo. Berger is aboard, and it's now a one-run game as he drives in Langford.
0: Skip ahead to the bottom of the seventh, one down, bases juiced. Austin Riley steps in against Peyton Gray, looking to stay hot.
20: 0-1 pitch, and Riley rattles it up the middle, base hit. Olsen will score. Here comes Dubon. Throw out of center field, way off the mark and cut off. It's a 2-RBI single. Austin Riley having the best days at all season, and it's 6-3 Braves in the seventh.
0: And man, Austin needed that. Two batters later, Brewer Hicklin stands in, looking to add on.
20: Right-hander Gray, long pause, and deals to Hicklin, and Hicklin strokes it out to left center, into the gap, up the alley, all the way to the edge of the warning track. That'll drive it at least one run. Here comes another. Here comes Riley. Play at the plate. He is out of the plate. But a run scores on the double by Hicklin.
0: Top of the eighth, and the Rangers are still trying to claw back in it. Dylan Leon for the Braves, two down, runner at second, and Kyle Higashioka at the plate.
20: 3-2 pitch. And a fly ball towards right center field into the gap, and a dive by Hicklin can't get there. That's to the wall. That'll drive in Cam Cauley. It's an RBI double for Kyle Higashioka. And it's now a 7-4 Braves lead here in the top of the eighth.
0: Skip ahead to the bottom of the eighth. Ben Peebles on the mound for the Rangers, and the first batter he sees is Drake Baldwin.
20: 3-1 pitch, and he hits one way up in the air, deep right field, back to the wall. That is off of the wall and out of here. Home run by Baldwin. Sent it high into the heavens. It just continued to carry. He is on another level. His second home run today, his fifth hit. And it's 8-4 Braves here in the eighth. What a performance.
0: 10 for 14 in the first series coming out of the break. Top of the ninth, Rangers still trying to stay in it. Russell Iglesias on for the Braves. The first batter he sees is Wyatt Langford.
20: They've been tough to put away. Braves put them away in game one, no problem. But since then, been pretty competitive. Langford hits one hard to deep left field. That'll send Dubon to the wall. That's going to get out of here. That goes about 10 rows deep over the left field wall. And Wyatt Langford with his 10th homer of the year. And it's now an 8-5 game here in the ninth inning.
0: Same score, two down. Jake Berger at the plate for the Rangers, and he's their final hope.
20: Here's the 0-1 pitch on the way to Berger. Berger pops it up left field. Mauricio Dubon, the birthday boy, is under it. That comes down into his glove. Braves win, and they take the series. They bashed him today. Braves were relentless at the plate, and it was Drake Baldwin who led the charge. He went 5-for-5 with 2 home runs. And also a big day for Austin Riley as he was 3-for-4 with 2 home runs himself. Final score, Braves 8, Rangers 5.
0: Grant Holmes gets the win for the Braves. He improves to 6-4 this season. Nathan Eovaldi gets the loss. He's 9-8. 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He stranded 2 runners today when he came in the 6th inning. He's inherited 5 of the 20 inherited runners he's faced this year have scored. That is a very, very good ratio. 20%, we're talking 25% is considered good. 30% is around average. So Didier Fuentes doing some work in that bullpen. Georgia Banking Company, your hometown bank of choice. Let's get to our Wellstar Well stat of the day as well. Of course, we all know at this point, Drake Baldwin went 5-for-5 today. It's his first 5-hit game, and it's the first time a Brave has done it since Whit Merrifield in 2024, and the first catcher to do it for the Braves since Johnny Estrada in 2004. 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
0: 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If you want to get in touch with us, of course, we have to start things off with Ann. What's going on, Ann? How are you?
1: Great. Won a game, won a series for the Braves.
0: It was awesome.
1: Yes, it was. Two questions and then a comment. Question number one is, if the Braves do make a trade, do you think that they will look for a starting pitcher and a bullpen piece? And question number two is, how close is Ronald Acuña Jr. getting back into the getting back into the major leagues? So let's take it one step at a time, one game at a time. But most importantly, let's go Braves. Let's go winning all, but most importantly, go Braves. Thanks.
0: Thank you very much, and I think the Braves are going to be in the market for starting pitching, relief pitching, and offense. There have been reports that really don't cite anybody that say the Braves are only focusing on hitting or the Braves are only focusing on pitching. The truth of the matter is they're looking at everything. I mean, that's the holes on this team. They exist for a reason. Everybody knows what they are. You need another starting pitcher. You probably need some bullpen help, and the offense could use a boost. So I think they're going to look for all of those things. As far as Ronald Acuña Jr., Walt said earlier this week he wouldn't rule out this homestand. Of course, that wraps up Thursday. From his sound of it, it might be, I wouldn't say the end of this homestand at earliest, but Walt did say that he wants Ronald to play in the field a little bit more. He was the DH 2 days ago, or yesterday, I should say. He is playing in right field today. He's 0 for 3 today. So I would think it will be the start of the road trip. Maybe you see him in this Padres series at the very end of the series, but if he's going to be primarily used as a right fielder, he needs to get more work out there in right field, down with the Stripers. 404-231-1680. If you want to get in touch with us, let's get to our second chance of the day. And it comes courtesy of Austin Riley. His second at bat was also his second home run of the day. And man, Austin needed a day like this. 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Let's go to Herm in Dahlonega. What's going on, Herm? How are you?
3: Barrett, long time no speak, man. Lots has transpired.
0: Great a lot
3: series
0: has.
3: Win. The bopping Braves, you know, bopping Baldwin. My gosh, what a rake Drake is. Great series, though. Good to see the bats been going. I don't want the fallacy of Austin Riley being back yet. You know, he had his little two-game stretch every now and again. We got to see it more consistently. But I just got to say, shout out that Friday night performance. The boys might have had a Braves beverage game, and one beverage a single, two a double, three a triple, and finish your beverage home run. We were feeling good on Friday night. The offense seems to be back. Glad to have that little all-star break behind us. 4 days without Braves baseball is no fun.
0: Right.
3: And just checking back in. I'll be calling for the rest of the season now after a little reprieve. And let's keep this division lead and keep bopping. Just want to get your thoughts. Drake Baldwin, what a guy. My gosh, he can get back in the second place NL MVP discussion, if you know what I mean, Shohei Award. But, just Austin Riley, you know, do you agree this is just, let's not get too excited, just a little sample. I'm kind of tired of hearing he's back. We've got to see more results for the highest played player in Braves franchise history. Thank you, Barrett.
0: Appreciate it, Herm. Have fun up at Shenanigans in Dahlonega, one of the best spots that we have in this state. Yeah, I mean, I think with Austin Riley, we've reached a point where, yeah, you have to see it before you believe it, and that's okay. And I think if you asked him honestly, he would probably tell you the same thing. Three home runs in two games. Yes, one of them was off a catcher who was actually pitching in the game, but he looked on point today. Those balls were smoked. And yes, we've seen that kind of thing before this season. So, we're not going to declare that he's back, but it was a great game. And if he continues to swing the bat like he did today for a couple more games, then I think it's fair to start using that word, B-A-C-K, that he is back. So we'll see if it continues. Hopefully it continues over the next four games against the San Diego Padres. Appreciate the call. 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Let's get to the injury update. Walt Weiss said earlier today that Martin Perez could come back this week. There's a giant TBA on Wednesday in the Braves' probable pitching rotation document. So we'll see if that TBA is Martin Perez, but he should be back at some point relatively soon. Of course, that injury update is brought to you by attorney Ken Nugent. 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If you want to get in touch with us, let's go to Travis in Wellington, North Carolina. What's going on, Travis? How are you?
4: Hey, man. Ask Walt Wise the question that me and you've been talking about. When is he going to let them bunt some? Let them out ahead of runner on fast base, on third base, dance down the line. Why would he let him bunt when the base is loaded?
0: Well, I will ask Walt Weiss that the next time we talk to him, which will be tomorrow, Travis. Look, I think you have to pick your spots with bunting. I know it was almost completely eradicated from the game, you know, a few years ago. I think the Braves went almost a full season without laying down a single bunt, and like it might have come in the last week, a weekend of the season. It is coming back, I think, slowly but surely. You're picking your spots. I love that. I am a sucker for a well-placed bunt, a well-executed bunt. It's just a thing of beauty. I think that you are going to see it continue. I think for the Braves, you just don't practice it all that much. You're probably practicing it more now. But, you know, back in the day, you would take two or three pitches in your batting practice and bunt. Like, that was the first thing you did. You bunted two, you bunted three, and then you swung away. You don't see that anymore. You are seeing it a little bit from specific players, but it's just these guys have grown up not doing it all that much. So it is coming back. But again, you have to know your team. You have to know the situation, and you have to know who can actually do it. And for the Braves, there are some guys out there who can do it, who will do it. But you do have to pick your spots. Appreciate the call, Travis. All right, let's take a look on the farm.
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0: Well, all eyes are in Toledo, Ohio. That's the first time we've ever said that on this show. The Stripers up 4-1 on the Mud Hens. Ronald Acuna Jr. 0-2 with a strikeout and a walk. Ha-Seong Kim 1-2, and he also walked. And then Hurston Waldrop got the start for the Stripers. He went three innings, gave up two hits, no earned runs, walked two, and struck out two. So they are in the top of the sixth, 4-1 Stripers over the Mud Hens. The Clingstones, Columbus, they topped Chattanooga 5-2. Asheville over Rome 6-3, but Eric Hartman goes yard yet again for the Emperors. That's his 22nd home run of the minor league season. And Augusta and Fayetteville, they are just getting going. Hey, fans. That's right. Fans, Austin Riley homered today during the Racetrack home run inning as well. Man, Austin Riley doing all kinds of things for you fans. 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
0: Welcome back. 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The Rangers now in the rearview mirror. The Padres coming up for a four-game set starting tomorrow. 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
0: Look, 14 hits today, 19 hits on Friday. I think it was 9 yesterday. It was a hit parade. It was a lot of fun. The offense came out firing after the All-Star break. But, and I don't want to be Debbie Downer, but there is a but to this. You know, Matt Olson went 0 for 5 yesterday. There were a lot of 0 for 5s and 0 for 4s today. Ozzie Albies went 0 for 5. Mauricio Dubon went 0 for 5. Jim Jarvis went 0 for 4. Dominic Smith was 0 for 3, and then Eli pinch hit for him, and he was 0 for 1. In fact, of all of the 14 hits today, nobody had fewer than 2. Everybody that had a hit had 2 or more. That's crazy. So we need to spread this around a little bit. I want to see a 1-for-3 day somewhere. Let's spread this around, spread these hits, and let's put together even bigger innings. Because, look, it was great. One run in each of the first four. There were only 2 innings in which the Braves didn't score, but it could have been a lot bigger. So let's spread these hits around. Yes, a 5-for-5 day from Drake is great. 2-for-4 from Olson. 2-for-4 from Harris. 3-for-4 from Riley. 2-for-3 from Brewer Hicklin. Great. Let's let the other guys get involved as well. And that's the key to tomorrow's game. If the Braves do that, some of those hits will come off of J.P. Sears. He will be on the mound for the Padres. He's 2-2, has a 5.03 ERA, 8 walks and 17 strikeouts on the season. And then Bryce Elder will get the ball for the Braves. Bryce is 5-6, has a 4.12 ERA, 32 walks, 86 strikeouts, and a 1.25 whip. 6.80 game day. Coming your way with Matt, Chuck, and Chris at 5:15. 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Deep in the heart of Texas. First pitch between the Braves and the Padres. 7:15 across the street at Truist Park.

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13: John Ryder in the World Cup final. Spain has a 1-0 lead on Argentina with just under 3 minutes to go in extra time in New Jersey. Ferran Torres scoring the lone goal for Spain in extra time. Their lone World Cup title was back in 2010. Argentina's been just getting peppered with shots from Spain in this match. New Zealand's Ryan Fox wins his first career major, birdies 18, to win the Open Championship in England at 10 under. That birdie on the final hole avoided a playoff with Cameron Young, who finished one shot back. On the baseball scoreboard, the Cardinals are shutting down the Diamondbacks 7-0 in the sixth in Arizona. Rookie Liz Jordan has an RBI triple and a two-run single. Final scores, the Cubs pound the Twins 10-1 at Wrigley. Shota Imanaga goes seven scoreless. We had a walk-off in Milwaukee.
14: Fairbanks, the 1-2 pitch. He is a fly ball. Deep center field. Marcy's back. Trapped.
13: WTMJ with the call. The Brewers are now 62-37 after that 3-1 win over the Marlins on a William Contreras walk-off three-run shot. The Padres annihilate the Royals 19-2 in Kansas City. Ty France at a grand slam, drove in five. Jackson Merrill, four hits, four RBIs.
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16: Well, that's it. We have got a new World Cup champion. Spain, a 1-0.

0: home.
1: It's close. And umpire Summers calls him safe. And the fans will never forget the sight of Jackie Robinson preparing for the flight on his daring steer.
2: And Don Larson achieved Fall Classic perfection.
3: Got it. The greatest they've ever been. By Don Larson.
2: The storied history continued after the Dodgers packed up for L.A.
4: As the Dodgers have just beat the Yankees in the first game of the 1963 World Series by the score of 5-2 with Kopech's new strikeout record.
2: It saw the birth of one of baseball's greatest nicknames, Mr. October.
1: Reggie Jackson has seen two pitches in the strike zone tonight, two, and he's in them both in the seat.
2: Recent success in this rivalry has shifted steadily in favor of the Dodgers. Starting with regular season success in the Bronx 2 years ago.
5: Way back it goes, Verdugo to the warning track at the wall. It's a grand slam for Teoscar Hernandez.
2: And on the West Coast last season.
6: Off the pole, his second three-run home run of the day and a 7 RBI effort from Max.
2: And, of course, Dodger triumph in 2024.
5: 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An amazing ball game where they...
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8: We also heard names like Vin Scully, Keith Jackson, and Howard Cosell among the voices just heard. Don't forget the Reggie Jackson sticking his butt out, which when caught in a rundown in the 78 World Series, which benefited the Bombers, causing Tommy Lasorda to go nuts. That was another one to remember. As mentioned, Shohei Ohtani is not expected back in the Dodgers mound anytime soon. Katie Wu, who covers the Dodgers for The Athletic, on the team's perspective of going this route with their star.
9: Yeah, an update on Shohei Ohtani, who was originally scheduled to make his first pitching start after being scratched before the All-Star break on Wednesday against the Phillies in Philadelphia. He will no longer be doing that. The Dodgers will be without Ohtani indefinitely in their rotation, manager Dave Roberts said today, as Ohtani looks to heal from some lingering left knee inflammation that has plagued him now for about a month. He skipped that last pitching start before the break and the All-Star game to get treatment. He actually went and got a lubricating shot last Sunday, and the hope was with some additional rest through the break, he'd be good to go. But Ohtani felt something playing catch Friday at Yankee Stadium, and the Dodgers said, look, he's not 100%. We see no reason to push him. Let's take a break and hope more rest and recovery will help. Now, Ohtani is still going to DH. He'll be in the lineup for game two. The knee pain is something he feels more when pitching rather than hitting. He believes it's a mechanical issue stemming from how he plants after finishing his delivery. But as far as when we're going to see Ohtani back on the mound, the Dodgers just don't know. Now, with a 12.5 game lead in the division and the affordability to keep their starters on a 6 days rest schedule, thanks to some scheduled off days coming up, they can afford to err on the side of caution here. What matters most for LA is not just having Ohtani back as soon as possible. It's having him back and healthy for October. They're willing to sacrifice some games now to make sure that happens.
8: And the four-time MVP has not pitched since July 3rd. Speaking of, on paper, Ippei Mitsuhara was Shohei Ohtani's interpreter, but he was so much more than that. They were a team, closer than brothers, until it all went horribly wrong. From 30 for 30 podcast, The Betrayal of Shohei Ohtani tells the story of a relationship that detonated into one of sports' biggest scandals, premiering Monday, wherever you get your podcast. 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
10: When a kid rips a silent but violent, nasal hairs are going to be singed. 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In a heartbeat. Who would you blame on that?
11: Dog is the worst. The dog's the stinkiest. 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